0: The first pitch. That drops just below the kneecaps. One ball, no strikes. This will be pitch number 50. It's been very efficient. What helped in the third inning, he threw five pitches. That helps with the efficiency. Price, the right arm dangles as he stares in, now straightens up. The 1-0. Swung on and missed. Count even, one ball, one strike. Price back in Texas, just a couple hours away from this ballpark. The 1-1. Swung on, slashed left field. That's going to twist into the seats. So, one ball, two strikes. Price with the advantage. That fastball, 98 again. He has been very consistent with that good velo. Still averaging 98 on the fastball tonight. One ball, two strikes. Two outs. Here's the pitch from Bryce. Swung on and missed. That was a thing of beauty. It dove down in the zone. Shoemake swings through, and Bryce Miller has been sensational to start this game. Four scoreless innings against the Houston Astros. Welcome back, Bryce Miller. We head to the fifth. Mariners leading 1-0 on the Mariners Radio Network.
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6: And welcome back to Daikin Park here in downtown Houston. We go to the top of the fifth inning. Mariners lead 1-0. J.P. Crawford will lead things off, and he takes a strike from Lance McCullers. 0-1. It was Crawford. Very first at bat of the ball game, giving the Mariners their one run with a home run into the upper deck in right field. Next pitch swung on, fly ball into the gap in left center, but it's got some hang time over the left fielder DeCenzo to make the catch. And one away for the Mariners here in the fifth. Well, let's hear it for our hard-working teachers out there. Help us honor 24 of them with a $500 classroom grant through the WSECU Teacher of the Week program. Submit your nominations before May 31st at mynorthwest.com/teacher. Here's center fielder Julio Rodriguez, lined out to right and double into the gap in left center. The pitch to him is high for ball one. Swinging a hot, hot bat. Julio last 29 games hitting .325 with his 7 home runs, 17 of his 19 RBIs. The pitch to him, swinging a ground ball, hit hard, but right to the shortstop, Shoemake. He's got it, throws the first in time to get Julio for the second out of the inning. So two up and two down. 1-0 Mariners on that home run by JP. That'll bring up first baseman Josh Naylor. Josh is 1-for-2 with a single back in the first inning. Well, we're here in Houston where they held the World Baseball Classic. And I was talking with Andres Munoz

0: along with Randy Rosarena. They played for Mexico, Team Mexico here, played against the Team USA. Here's the pitch to Naylor, low and inside for ball one. I was talking with Andres before the ball game last night in the clubhouse. I said, what was it like playing here? He said, Rick, it was really rushed. He said, because there were so many teams here to occupy the various clubhouses. Here's the windup and the 1-0 pitch out of the way to Josh. High and outside for ball one. One ball, one strike. He said they were on Team Mexico. They had to wait for the team that was in their clubhouse to pack up and shower and get ready and get out. And then they had to get in, get dressed, and get out of the field right away and get ready to play. 2-0 pitch to Naylor. That's outside for ball three. Three balls and no strikes. So he said it was a lot of fun representing my country. That was the great part about the Classic. But, you know, he had to hurry up everywhere between stops. Here's the windup and the 3-0 to Josh. It's up and away for ball four. So Naylor draws a walk with two outs. Second walk given up by Lance McCullers. And the Mariners have a man on. That'll bring up Cal Raleigh. Cal 0 for 2 on the night after breaking out of that 0 for 38 slump last night with two hits in his last two at-bats. Cal steps in. Looking for his first home run in a while. The stretch and a turn and toss over to first base, and Naylor gets back to the bag standing up. Got to keep your eyes on Josh. He can pick your pocket, no doubt about it, the way he hits a sneaky jump at first base. He has eight steals on the year. Now the pitch on the way to Cal, and it's outside for ball one. One ball and no strikes. And again, there's first base coach EY Jr. over to give Josh Naylor the time, how quick McCullers is to home plate, and what he does when he makes a move to the plate or the first base. Here's the pitch. Strike on the outside corner. The count is even at one ball and one strike. And again, EY going over to give Josh Naylor the time one more time. One on, two outs, top of the fifth inning. The stretch and the 1-1 on the way to Cal. Here she comes. Strike on the outside corner. Cal wants the challenge. He didn't like it. Right now, it's 2-1, the count on Cal. He thought that pitch was outside. Let's take a look at it. Up on the scoreboard, is it a ball? Is it a strike? And it is a ball. So Cal was right. So Cal wins that challenge.
1: Now behind the plate and at the plate.
0: He's good either stop, Gary. You're right. So the count is 2-1 on Cal. And that's a huge difference, winning that 1-1 count. To go 2-1, so much in favor of the hitter. Instead of 1-2 in favor of the pitcher, here's the 2-1. Swing and a foul straight back by Cal, and now the count evens at 2-2. Cal tucks that barrel of the bat underneath his right armpit, tightens up the batting gloves. Last year, the 60 home runs. More than any catcher in the history of the game. Third most in American League history. Tying Babe Ruth for third all-time. The stretch. And a toss over to first base, and Naylor skips back to the bag, standing up. So one on and two outs, and the count even on Cal. Cal with a home run off of McCullers in his career, 4-for-14. Against McCullers, works from the stretch. And the right-hander delivers, swinging a ground ball up the first baseline, foul. It was a jam shot off the hands of Cal Raleigh, and the count is still even at two balls and two strikes. Colors looking at his splits. He has a right-hander having a rough time against the left-handed hitters. They're batting 260 against him with three home runs. Right-handed hitters batting 226. There goes Josh. Pitch on the way, and a swing and a miss by Cal for strike three, and that's going to retire the side. Another strikeout from McCullers, his sixth. No runs, no hits, no errors, and one man left on. Halfway point, we head to the bottom of the fifth inning. Our Mechanics Bank score, the Mariners one, and the Astros nothing.
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0: Our Mechanics Bank score, it's the Mariners 1 and the Astros nothing as we go to the bottom of the fifth inning. Storyline tonight, Bryce Miller making his first start of the year, coming off the injured list, and he's been outstanding. Scattered three hits along the way and has a couple of strikeouts and no walks. Pitch count, very manageable, only 52 pitches through four innings. And Dan Wilson told the media before the ball game that he'd like to keep his pitch count, since this is his first start of the year, right around 85. So Bryce Matthews will lead off the bottom of the fifth inning for the Astros. Bryce Miller fires away, swing and a miss at a good fastball, tied him up. Fastball up and in, and the count is nothing and one. Day baseball tomorrow. The Mariners and the Astros wind down this four-game series. Luis Castillo getting the start. And then it's back home Friday night against San Diego. Next pitch, low and outside. Pops out of the glove of Cal. Ball one, one ball, and one strike. So make your plans to come on by T-Mobile Park on Friday night. First game of a three-game series with the San Diego Padres. Emerson Hancock will start on Friday night. Then the White Sox come to town for three more, and it's payback time for the Mariners against Chicago. Here's the pitch. Up high, ball two, 2-1 the count on Matthews, batting just 194. So we'll see you Friday night at T-Mobile Park. Miller looks in, has a sign from Cal. Works from the first base side of the rubber, fires away, swinging a ground ball, hard hit right up the middle into center field, a base hit for Matthews. Turned around a fastball at 97 miles an hour. Up in the ball as Julio gets a throw into second. So a leadoff single for Bryce Matthews. That'll bring up Zach Cole. Say, friends, coming out to the ballpark this Saturday as the Mariners celebrate Salute to Armed Forces Night. The first 10,000 fans will receive a special Army Green Mariners cap thanks to Boeing. Visit mariners.com/tickets to lock in your seats today. One aboard, and here's Zach Cole, 0-1, is flat out to Julio in center. Here's the stretch by Miller, delivers, swing and a miss. Count nothing and one. Let's see, one, two. Just two ground ball outs behind Miller in this ballgame. He'd love to get a ground ball right to Cole Young at second base. Trying to double play. Here's the stretch, and the 0-1. On the way to Cole, Zach Cole, lone inside, ball one, one ball, and one strike. So the Mariners looking for a good outing from Luis Castillo tomorrow afternoon. Right now, with the addition of Bryce Miller back into the rotation, the Mariners with a six-man rotation. Here's the stretch, and now the 1-1 on the way to Cole, swinging a line drive to left field for a base hit. That'll get Matthews down to second. Up of the ball is Randy Arozarena. So the Astros have runners at first and second with nobody out here in the bottom of the fifth inning. Hit number five for Houston tonight. So now Miller really needs a ground ball double play. And that'll bring in Christian Vasquez. One of the few guys hit the ball on the ground tonight. He's grounded out to JP at short. Two up is Jose Altuve. Not a bad crowd tonight for game three of the four-game series. Mariners winning the first two. Scores of 3-1 and 10-2 last night. Mariners looking for the bunt. Here's the pitch on the way. Bunt on the third base side is going to be picked up by Rivas. Only play to first. Nicole Young covering first on the play. The sacrifice by Vasquez will go 5-4. And both runners advance. Matthews the third, representing the tying run. And Zach Bolt on at second base, representing the go-ahead run as the Mariners are hanging on to a 1-0 lead. I don't know how Vasquez got that bunt down. It was up and out of the strike zone, but he got it down on the third base side. So here's Jose Altuve and everybody up close for a plate-to-plate. Bryce Miller would love to get Altuve himself with a pop-up or a strikeout. Altuve is 0-2, has popped up to Randy in left field and lined out to Raelium deep and right. Runners get their leads. Bryce ready. Here's the stretch and the pitch on the way to Altuve. Check swing, and he fouls it away. Thought for a second it might have hit him, but he fouled it off, and the count is 0-1 on Jose. On deck, designated hitter, Yordan Alvarez, so no doubt about it, this is the toughest part of the Astros lineup. Everybody close, looking for a plate to plate. The stretch and the 0-1 pitch, way outside for ball one, one ball and one strike. Bryce has got to throw something down, slider down and away, splitter down and away, get that ground ball or the swing and a miss. Elevated ball. Altuve has a chance to get it up in the air and have a sacrifice fly to tie up the game. Here's the stretch and the 1-1. Swing and a foul straight back. And the count is now 1-2 on Altuve. Now Raleigh, you can see him just thinking right there behind home plate. What buttons to push on that pitchcom device. Here we go. Miller out in front of the count. 1-2 on Altuve. The stretch. Bryce ready and fires away to Altuve. High and inside for ball two. Two balls and two strikes to count. Tough to get strike three by this guy. And that's what Miller is trying to do right here, right now. With Alvarez looming on deck. One out, two on. Runners in scoring position. Matthews on at third. Zach Cole, the runner at second base. Mariners hanging on to that 1-0 lead. Here we go. Miller ready. The sign from Cal. Now the stretch and the 2-2 is on the way to Altuve. Swing and a miss, and he got him with a sweeper down and away. Holy smokes, a big strikeout for Bryce Miller. His third strikeout of the ballgame. Fans, a tough man to strike out, and Altuve, two outs in the inning. And now you got a base unoccupied at first. You got Alvarez up there who can hit the ball out of the ballpark. He's got 13 home runs. So they're going to be real careful with Alvarez or just put him on.
1: Here comes Pete. This is an interesting conversation to have. Do you see if he'll take a couple of cuts out of the zone, or do you just not risk it at all and send him to first base?
0: Yeah. You got a right-handed do-up next in Isak Paredes. He's hit the ball hard twice off of Bryce Miller. He's lined out to Randy in left field, scorched it, and hit a ground ball hard up the middle into center field for a base hit in the bottom of the fourth inning. So a lot of strategy going on right now. You got one of the most dangerous hitters in the league and in baseball up at home plate, Yordan Alvarez. So let's see what Pete Woodworth has in mind right here for Bryce Miller. Cal Raleigh also very much a part of the conversation. They went over this.
1: They're not sending him to first, so. Or are they? Yes, they are.
0: Yep.
1: Yep. After all that.
0: Yeah. Cal kind of turned away. And so, yeah, put him on. This is not a bad ploy right here. Take your chances with Paredes, who has three home runs on the year. Alvarez with 13. So now the bases are loaded. And let's see, that's the first walk given up by Bryce Miller. So the bases are loaded with two outs, 1-0. Mariners lead. And here's Paredes, one for two on the night. The stretch by Bryce. The pitch on the way, and it's a breaking ball that's outside for ball one. So now the pressure is that Bryce has to come inside or in the zone. 1-0 the count on Paredes. Matthews, Cole, and Alvarez aboard at third, second, and first. Here's the stretch and the 1-0 pitch. That's in there for a strike. Gets a cutter in there, and the count is even on Paredes at one ball and one strike. Right at the knees at 89 miles an hour with the cutter. Runners get their leads, two down. Miller, a little bend to the waist, looks in, gets a sign from Cal. Bottom of the fifth inning, here's the stretch. And now time is called by Paredes, and he backs away from home plate. He's also one of the hottest hitters for the Astros right now, and that's saying something. Last 17 games, Paredes batting .306, a home run, and seven RBIs. Here's the look in by Bryce. Now the stretch. And the 1-1 on the way to Paredes. And here she comes. Swing and a pop-up. Right in front of home plate. Cal off for the mask. Left side of the plate. And he is there. And he makes the catch. A fly ball in an elevator. Straight up and straight down. And Bryce Miller gets out of a bases-loaded jam. Here in the bottom of the fifth inning, he gets Paredes to pop it up to retire the side. No runs, two hits, and three are left on. Holy smokes. What a job by Bryce Miller in his 2026 debut. We go to the top of the sixth inning. Still the Mariners one and the Astros nothing.
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11: I'm certainly not Savage.
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1: Randy, first pitch swinging, drives it to center field right at Bryce Matthews. One step back, he makes a catch, and quickly one pitch, one away here in the sixth inning. 1-0 Mariners. Top of the sixth, lefty Stephen Okert is ready in the bullpen for the Astros. Luke Raley going to bat here. McCullers getting near the end of the line. He's closing in on 90 pitches. He's 87 right now. He winds, delivers. Swung on a missed. J.P. Crawford, a solo home run, first batter of the game. That's the difference so far. 1-0. McCullers winds, delivers. Off the plate. One ball, one strike. Mariners have had some chances along the way, have not been able to cash in. The 1-1. Swung on, lifted, left field, hit well. DiCenzo back. He's at the warning track, the wall looking up. It's in the Crawford box, it's gone. Luke Raley, solo home run. His ninth of the year, it extends the lead. It's 2-0 Mariners. Mariners using the Astros home field against them.
0: And here comes Joe Spott out of the dugout, Gary. That's going to be it for Lance McCullers tonight. Luke going the other way for home run number 9.
1: Well, he had the lefty in the pen waiting. He stayed with McCullers and really burned him. So Canzone will bat here, or scheduled to bat here, with the lefty coming in. So we'll come back. Mariners leading 2-0 on the Mariners Radio Network.
13: 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I'm ready to face endless negotiations. Wait, what's that?
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0: Well, the new pitcher for the Houston Astros, left-hander Stephen Okert, on in relief, Gary.
1: And we have a pinch hitter here as Okert gets set. Here comes the pitch to Ruff Snyder. That's a strike over the inside corner. So he's ahead 0-1. Ruff Snyder pinch hitting for Canzone. Cole Young on deck. Rayleigh has homered. It's 2-0 Mariners. Okert set, delivers. That misses high. So the Mariners, a solo home run from JP, a solo home run from Luke Rayleigh into the Crawford boxes. One ball, one strike. Okert delivers. That's at the shoe tops. Two balls, one strike. Okert in the area, a touch over 4 in 17 innings. It's a lot of couple home runs this year. Righties really hammered him, batting 313. Lefties not so much, just 156. Big split difference. The 2-1. Too high. Three balls, one strike. One out, base is empty. The 3-1 pitch. Swung on and missed. Comes up empty, three balls, two strikes, full count. Really key to this game, too. You look back at the bottom of the fifth. Bryce Miller in a big jam. First couple of runners reach. A bunt moves him over. Runners at second and third with one out. He was in a really tough spot. The 3-2. Swung on, foul. First baseline. He strikes out Altuve. They intentionally walk Alvarez for the bases loaded. Then he gets Paredes to pop up. Huge, huge turn of events. And our save of the game brought to you by BECU. It's always a good time to save. Three balls, two strikes on Ruff Snyder. Here it is. Swung on and missed. Strikeout. There's two away. Learn more about BECU Early Saver account at BECU.org/Early Saver. So Okert gets the strikeout. 2-0 Mariners. Here's Cole Young. He's 0 for 2 so far tonight. Here's the pitch. That's on the corner for a strike. Bryce Miller has been excellent. In his first start of the season, 5 scoreless so far, no runs. One walk, three strikeouts. The 0-1. Swung on a missed. Missed a breaking ball just off the plate. Cole Young calls time.

0: The lefty comes set from the chest. He delivers. This one's off the plate, and Cole Young didn't swing at this one. So one ball, two strikes. We figured we'd see the two lefty relievers quite a bit in the series. We've seen Brian King already. Here's the 1-2. Tried to hold a swing. He couldn't do it. Young's punched out, and Okert strikes out the two hitters he sees. But Luke Raley hits a home run off McCullers, chases him, and the Mariners extend the lead. It's 2-0. We head to the bottom of the sixth. Your Mechanics Bank score on the Mariners Radio Network.
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0: Mariners looking for a series win against the Astros on top 2-0. 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Bottom of the sixth, Christian Walker will lead things off. Bryce Miller into the wind. Here's the pitch. He sends it in the dirt. One ball, no strikes. Miller, this will be pitch number 70. So we talked about around 85 coming in. So he still has some room here. Every out the rest of the way is really valuable that Miller can give the Mariners. In a close game, a 2-0 game. Here's the 1-0. It's too high. If you think about it, the Mariners tonight, they have Munoz available for an inning, Bizardo available for an inning. So you start to count the outs you need to get to those two guys at the back end. Here's the 2-0. Swung on, fouled away. So every out Miller can get just makes the job a little bit easier for the bullpen. Of course, the Mariners without Ferrer again tonight on paternity leave. Two balls, one strike. Miller into the wind, delivers. Swung on, that's it well. Right field, Raley racing back. He's at the track, he's at the wall, makes a leap at the wall. It's gone. Just over the right field wall. Solo home run, Christian Walker. Astros take one back. It's 2-1 Mariners. That just makes the job a little bit easier for the bullpen. Of course, the Mariners without Ferrer again tonight on paternity leave. Two balls, one strike. Miller into the wind, delivers. Swung on, that's it well. Right field, Raley racing back. He's at the track, he's at the wall, makes a leap at the wall. It's gone.

0: just over the right field wall. Solo home run, Christian Walker. Astros take one back. It's 2-1 Mariners.
1: Luke Raley in toward the right field corner, trying to time that leap at the top of the wall, trying to bring it back, but just beyond his reach.
0: One-run game. 10th home run for Walker this year. He's had a nice bounce-back season for Houston. DeZenzo will be the hitter. Just over the right field wall. Solo home run, Christian Walker. Astros take one back. It's 2-1 Mariners.
1: Toward the right field corner, trying to time that leap at the top of the wall, trying to bring it back, but just beyond his reach.
0: One run game. 10th home run for Walker this year. He's had a nice bounce back season for Houston. DeZenzo will be the hitter. Here's the pitch. That's a strike. Really, you look at this outing for Miller, he let the leadoff man aboard in the second, in the fourth, in the fifth. Now a leadoff for him on the sixth. It's really been the only issue for Miller. It's been the leadoff man every inning. Outside of that, he's been dynamite. Here's the 0-1. Swung on, slash foul off the netting. No balls, two strikes.
1: Yeah, this guy had the leadoff double, as you mentioned, in the second, was stranded at second base. As Bryce was able to get Shoemake, Matthews, and Cole. Without DeCenzo moving up 90 feet.
0: Cooper Criswell is throwing in the bullpen for the Mariners. This will be pitch number 75. The 0-2. Swung on. Ground ball. Couple hops right to J.P. Crawford. Scoops it up. Throws on the move. It's wide. Naylor picks it on the backhand in the line. He avoids DeCenzo. What a great play by Naylor. They get the out for the first out here in the sixth.
1: Great crossover step across the bag. Coming toward the first base coaching box, he had to have that concentration because the runner's coming down the line in a hurry, DeCenzo, but he's able to pick it and get across that bag to make a nice play on the throw by JP.
0: That's beautiful. Here's Shoemake, the shortstop. He's 0 for 2. Miller winds, delivers. Down low. Miller would love to get through the sixth with the lead. It's 2-1 Mariners. One out. He's at 76 pitches. He wants a new baseball. Three solo home runs in this game. Christian Walker with one. Miller delivers 1-0. That's in there. J.P. Crawford with one. Luke Raley with one. That was our legendary moment of the game, brought to you by Miller Lite. Legendary moments start with a light. When it's game time, it's Miller time. Here's the 1-1. Swung on, fouled away. That's second deck behind home plate. Bryce, one ball, two strikes. He has three strikeouts. None bigger than Altuve in the fifth inning with runners at second and third. Miller into the wind. The 1-2. Swung on, foul. That rattled off the home plate umpire. Knocked the mask off his face, and he's in some pain. Ben at the waist. Cal checking on him. Cal did his best to keep him upright.
1: Yeah, that's Alex McKay, the home plate umpire tonight. Cal was right there to see if he's all right. Now one of the trainers for the Astros checking up on McKay. But man, he took a pop right off his mask. One of the umpires is running toward the umpire's clubhouse, so there's a question whether or not McKay will be able to stay in this game if he doesn't pass the concussion protocol given to him by the Astros trainer.
0: Yeah, we've seen that before.

0: trainer is making sure that McKay just takes a little time right now to recover. But one of the umpires, you know, he's looks like he's going to have to come out of the
1: ballgame. Yeah, I think he's leaving.
0: Yeah. One of the umpires left right away knowing that he wasn't going to be able to come back.
1: So that's it for the home plate umpire. So one of the other umpires will gear up. So it'll take a little bit of time for him to put the gear on and come back out. Bottom of the sixth, 2-1 Mariners. It's a 1-2 count. Oh, we have a moment here. Let's pause for station identification on the Mariners Radio Network.
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1: So the Mariners leading the Astros 2-1 as we await the new umpire. Not really a pitching change, but an umpire change. So we'll come back with more right after this.
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1: Well, the field has been cleared as we await a new home plate umpire. The outfielders have gone into the bullpen. They're out with the Mariners' pen. They're behind the garage doors there. It looks like a cage, so they're back there. The infielders have gone into the dugout, including Bryce Miller. He's just awaiting now. We all wait for the new home plate umpire. While we wait, it's a good time to take a look at the Northwest Chevy Equinox scoreboard. Checking in on the division tonight. Rangers hosting the Diamondbacks. Right now, Texas on top 3-1 in the seventh inning. Jake Berger with a three-run home run as the Rangers have the lead. The Cardinals and A's have just started from Sacramento, so there's no score. They're in the second inning. Cardinals beat the A's last night 6-4, so we'll eagerly watch that one play out. And the Angels, they lost already today to the Guardians, 4-2, final score. And, of course, the big one for the Mariners in the division, taking on the Astros, looking for a series win from Houston. And what's interesting about this is, you know, Bryce Miller is getting really close to the end of the line anyway. With one out, he's getting close to that pitch number. But they're not going to make a change here. In fact, Bryce is starting to walk back out on the field. And he's going to throw some pitches here to Cal Raleigh.
0: He's had 79 pitches, so you got to wonder what the delay means
1: right for
0: Bryce Miller, because, man, he's pitched a heck of a game tonight, considering this is his first start of the year. Went on the IL at the start of the season. He made the four rehab starts, getting starts in up in Everett and also down at AAA Tacoma. He had a 1.80 ERA. He got out of a little bit of a jam in the first inning. Leadoff double, pitched around that in the bottom half of the second, got out of a huge jam with the bases loaded in the bottom of the fifth inning, and was able to strike out Altuve. They intentionally walked Alvarez to load the bases, and then Isak Paredes with the ball twice hard off of him earlier tonight hopped up to the catcher Cal Raleigh. So Bryce really up to the challenge here in his first start of the season. But now the only two guys on the field are Bryce and Cal Raleigh as Bryce going through some warm-up tosses. It was Roberto Ortiz who was the home plate umpire who took that foul ball off his mask. It ripped the mask right off of Ortiz's face. One of the umpires bolted for the umpire's clubhouse right away. He knew that he was going to have to go in that clubhouse, put on his gear to finish out the game behind home plate. So we're going to finish out the game with three umpires, and hopefully Mr. Ortiz is all right, because, man, he took a nasty foul ball off that mask.
1: Yeah, there was really no hesitation. You're right. He bolted straight away. It does take a while to get all the extra gear on to be a home plate umpire. Miller is just hanging out on the mound. He's all alone on the field. It's Miller and Cal.
0: It's a strange sight, isn't it?
1: It really is.
0: Shannon pointed that out. He said, look at the field. Nobody's out there. But hopefully Mr. Ortiz is all right. Here's one out. Christian Walker just hit an opposite field home run. Just got it out to right field to give the Astros their one run in this game. The Mariners have hit two home runs. J.P. Crawford leading off the game with a home run into the upper deck in right field in the first inning. And Luke Rayleigh with an opposite field home run into the Crawford boxes. So right now that's the difference in this game. Each side with a home run. Mariners have two and the Astros with one.
1: Miller trying to put the finishing touches on what has been an excellent first start this season. I don't think you could ask anything more from Miller in his first outing. You never really know what to expect. He obviously looked good in the rehab starts, but, you know, first time out of the gates, it could be anything. It's been really good.
0: No doubt about it. At 79 pitches, so scheduled to go 85, so he's right there. He needs two more outs to complete the sixth inning, and that's really huge. When a starting pitcher can get through six. The other night, a couple of nights ago, George was able to go five innings, and then there was a brilliant performance by four guys coming out of the bullpen. Nick Davila had a scoreless sixth inning, and Cooper Criswell had a scoreless seventh, and two more scoreless innings, and Munoz had the final three outs in the bottom of the ninth inning. The Mariners were able to win that game 3-1. So anytime a pitcher can get through six and a new pitcher coming out of the bullpen starts an inning, it's so much better than having to come in with traffic on the bases.
1: Yeah, it's interesting, too. Criswell was warming up the bullpen. He has now sat down. I imagine he'll get back up, though. He's warming up just in case he has to come in this inning. So his rhythm is kind of thrown off as well.
0: Right. Yeah.
1: Along with Bryce Miller.
0: So is ours. Filling for time right now, and here comes one of the umpires out. He's got all the gear on. He's going to finish out behind home plate.
1: So the Mariners back onto the field. They're going to toss the ball around a little bit.
0: So this is going to be a mighty big pitch right here for Bryce Miller, because he's out in front of the count on Shoemake. At 1-2, you got Matthews due up next, so you're looking at the bottom part of the order right here.
1: A tough spot for the umpire, too, to just, late in a close ball game, just kind of step in. And
0: right.
1: Ball balls and strikes and big situations.
0: Good point. He's going to take some pitches from Miller. And he took one right there. And he's going to take another one. One from the left side, one from the right side of Cal Raleigh.
1: He's got a warm-up, too.
0: Yeah. His eyes focused on his strike zone. So a delay with the injury to the home plate umpire, Roberto Ortiz. He's back inside the clubhouse getting looked at. Keep your fingers crossed. Hopefully he's all right.
1: So the umpire checking to make sure everyone's ready to go. Mariners infield, they're warmed up and ready. So bottom of the sixth, 2-1 Mariners, one out, one ball, two strikes. It's been 11 minutes since Miller's last pitch. So that's the delay time. This will be pitch number 80 for Miller. And as we suspected, Criswell is back up and throwing, so he'll be ready. So here's Shoemake. One ball, two strikes. We're back to it. Miller into the motion. Here comes the 1-2. Swung on, line drive, right field. Rayleigh plays it on a hop. Base hit for Shoemake, and the Astros put the tying run aboard. So Shoemake, the former teammate of Bryce Miller at Texas A&M, comes through with a hit. See how the Mariners want to handle this. Matthews will bat. He singled last time off of Bryce. 80 pitches now into the game. 2-1 Mariners, tying run at first base, bottom of the sixth. Bryce Bennett the waist now straightens up. He is set. Deals. Swung on, ground ball up the middle. Hops off the mound into center field. It's a base hit. Shoemake will stop at second base. Julio quickly gets it in. And now the Astros have runners at first and second. Really looked like it picked up some steam after it hit the mound and skipped into center. And here comes Dan Wilson, and that's going to be it for Bryce Miller.
0: And he got the ground ball he needed, except it was right up the middle.
1: So Miller pitched well tonight. So far, he's allowed just one run, but responsible for two aboard. Big situation coming up. Criswell coming on for the Mariners. M's up by one. We'll come back with more right after this.
4: 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I'm ready to face endless negotiations. Wait, what's that?
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0: Well, the new pitcher for the Mariners will be tall right-hander Cooper Criswell. The Astros have runners on at first and second, one out, one in. Mariners hanging on to the 2-1 lead, and that's it for Bryce Miller, who goes 5 1/3 innings, pitched very well tonight. His first start of the season, gave up right now one run and 8 hits, walked one, and struck out 3.
1: Big spot right here. Cole Batts, left-handed hitter. Runners on first and second, one run game. Here's the pitch.

0: That's in there for a strike. There are three reasons why Criswell has been used in this pivot situation recently. One, excellent ground ball rate. Two, very good strikeout rate. Three, a low walk rate. Those are good traits in these situations. The pitch swung on, ground ball. That's past Rivas into left field. It's a hit. Picked up by Rosarena. Gets it in. Runners hold. Bases loaded. Shoemake was screaming around third base and held, so now the bases are loaded with one out.
1: Another ground ball, and that finds a hole as well. So now Criswell really needs a ground ball at somebody. Last time out, a couple of nights ago, he had a strikeout and two ground ball outs.
0: Here's Vasquez. He is a double play candidate. Laid down a sack bunt last time. Altuve on deck. Double play, certainly what the Mariners are looking for right here. One run game, bases loaded, one out. Criswell, his pitch. If Frisbee's outside for a ball, 1-0. Vasquez is batting .274 this year. Got off to a strong start for Houston. Now they're starting catcher with the injury to Diaz. Here comes Cal. He'll walk out to talk to Criswell. One run in, a solo home run by Walker. Now three straight singles. Two off Miller, one off Criswell. Mariners trying to grab this series against Houston, trying to get to that 500 mark. Just a game below 500 coming in. Meeting over. Criswell sets up first base side of the rubber. Here comes his 1-0. Swung on, popped up, out of play behind home plate, right in front of us. Fan who brought his glove snares it. Count even, one ball, one strike. JP shifted more towards second base. Rivas hugging the line. Here's the pitch. That's in there. 1-2. He stuck a fastball by him. The very bottom of the zone. We talked about the ground ball. Criswell will certainly take a punch out right here. See if he goes sweeper. One ball, two strikes. He's set. His pitch. Swung on, line drive, right field, twisting into the seats, foul. He went four seam. He's mixed it up on him. Sweeper, changeup, two-seam, four-seam. Four different pitches. One ball, two strikes. The 1-2. Swung on, pop-up, center field. Here comes Julio racing in. He's there. He makes the catch. Here comes the tag. No, no tag. The throw was a rocket. One hop home. No tag. Bases stay loaded. Now with two outs. What a great throw by Julio. Shoemake would have been out by 10 feet.
1: Make a video and show every little leaguer, high school, college player, and even the guys in the pros how to catch a fly ball, get in the right position to get off the throw to home plate to keep a runner at third base. Julio did it perfectly, got behind it, and he had a lot of mustard on it. You got to clear the mound. It was a one-hop strike right into Cal Raleigh, and Shoemake had to stay right there at third. Great throw by Julio Rodriguez.
0: Here's Altuve. Base is loaded. Two outs. Mariners up by one. The pitch. That's inside. Cal has challenged the first pitch. Remember, we have a new umpire here. This is only his third batter. Let's all look at the board. It is a strike right on the corner. So it's strike one, 0-1. Cal has had a couple of big challenges tonight. Altuve struck out with runners at second and third and one out in the fifth inning.
1: Two behind the plate, one as a catcher, one as a hitter.
0: Yeah, he's had a great ABS night. So many battles through the years between the Mariners and Jose Altuve. And another big spot right here. Criswell. He deals. A half cut, did he go? He did. Could not check his swing. No balls, two strikes. Criswell is ahead. He's gone two-seam and changeup. We'll see if he goes sweep to try and get some chase.
1: Miller struck him out on a sweep or a slider down and away his last time up at the fifth.
0: The 0-2 swung on and just gets a piece. That's exactly what it was. It was the sweep that was off the plate. Perfect spot, and Altuve just gets enough. Altuve chases a lot, but his strikeout rate is not terribly high considering the chase. He has good bat to ball. Bottom of the sixth, Mariners leading 2-1, bases jammed, two outs. Cooper Criswell has been climbing the leverage ladder with the injuries in the pen, is on in this big spot right here. He steps off. Now Criswell climbs back onto the hill. No balls, two strikes on Jose Altuve, the nine-time All-Star. The 0-2 upstairs. Missed high. One ball, two strikes. Criswell from the first base side of the rubber. Waits for Altuve to get set. One ball, two strikes. The pitch. Too high again. Count even. 2-2. Base is loaded. Two outs. Mariners up by one. Criswell set. Deals. It is low and inside. Full count. Three balls, two strikes. Runners will get a head start. Crowd on their feet here in Houston. Making noise. Base is loaded. Two outs. Criswell set. He deals. Outside ball four. Run scores. This game is tied.

0: The pitch. Not close. And all of a sudden, he can't find the zone. Two balls, no strikes. Not the guy you want to fall behind. Alvarez among the leaders in just about every offensive category. The 2-0. Swung on, hard ground ball. Cole Young scoops it up under Antasa. JP at second. He's there. They have the out. And that is it for the Astros in the sixth. They get two, but there could have been more. So this game is now tied 2-2. We head to the seventh on the Mariners Radio Network.
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5: Swinging a fly ball deep to center field. Daza going back to the warning track, looking up. Does he do it again? Yes, he does.
0: We have a brand new ball game, 2-2. Top of the seventh, Rivas leading things off. Okert still on. Here's the pitch. And it's just outside. Rivas batting from the right side against the lefty Okert. Mariners had a 2-0 lead. That's been wiped away. You're with us inside the Western Washington Toyota radio booth. Okert got the last two outs of the sixth. Here comes the 1-0. That's in there. Astros have a righty getting loose. Here comes the 1-1. Just up and away. Rivas trying to do anything he can to get aboard. Two balls, one strike. Top of the seventh, 2-2 the score. Here's the offer. Swung on, little looper, center field, falling fast. Here comes Matthews. He's there to make the catch. One away. So we take a look at our Working Hard Player of the Game, brought to you by Danner and Whistle Workwear. 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Bryce Miller pitched really well in this one. 5 1/3 innings, 8 hits. 2 runs earned, 1 walk, 3 strikeouts. Here's JP. He's homered. The pitch. Up and in. Backs him off the plate. Two to the score. One out, top of the seventh. JP, then Julio. Okert delivers. That's a strike. Even count. He's ready. Deals. Swung on a high chop. Behind the bag at second. Here's Shoemake has it. Throws to first in plenty of time to get JP. There's two away. Here's Julio. Julio doubled in the third.

Christian Walker will stand in. A solo home run his last time. Just snuck over the wall in right field. Opposite field home run. Here's the pitch. The fastball upstairs. 95 miles per hour for Davila. Asap from the chest. The 1-0. Breaking ball down low. Two balls and no strikes. Pitch in this series already. In game one of the series. He deals 2-0. Swung on, a hard hit. One hop. On the back end, Rivas has it. Long throw across the diamond. Snared on a hop by Naylor. There's two outs. That was not an easy play, but Rivas makes it. Two away. Davila pitched the sixth inning against Houston. And what was a close game at the time? Pitched a clean inning, replacing George Kirby on the mound. It was a 3-1 ball game at that point. Not trying to keep this game tied. Here's this Enzo. Two outs. 2-2 the score, bottom of the seventh. Davila delivers. Inside, that nearly hit him. One ball, no strikes. As Enzo, 1-for-3, he doubled. Astros have had their share of hits. 2 runs, 9 hits. Mariners, 2 runs, 7 hits. The 1-0. Strike on the inside corner. Mariners getting their runs on 2 solo home runs, Rayleigh and J.P. Crawford. Christian Walker, a solo home run for Houston, and then a bases-loaded walk to Altuve, scoring the other, the tying run, the 1-1. At 2 outs, 2-2 the score, bottom of the seventh. Davila delivers inside, that nearly hit him. 1 ball, no strikes. As Enzo, 1-for-3, he doubled. Astros have had their share of hits. 2 runs, 9 hits. Mariners, 2 runs, 7 hits. The 1-0.

0: Strike on the inside corner. Mariners getting their runs on two solo home runs, Raley and J.P. Crawford. Christian Walker, a solo home run for Houston, and then a bases-loaded walk to Altuve, scoring the other, the tying run, the 1-1. That's in there. One ball, two strikes. So Davila, a strike away from going 1-2-3 in the seventh. Mariners have Naylor, Cal, Arozarena in the eighth inning. Davila, set, deals. Swung on, lifted, right center field. Here comes Raley rumbling over, and the gap reaches up. He makes the catch, and Davila goes 1-2-3 in the seventh inning. This game stays tied, 2-2. We go to the eighth. Mariners looking to break the tie. Naylor, Cal, Arozarena coming up when we come back right after this.
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6: 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Oh, what a game this is. We just found a gem. 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
8: 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We go to the top half of the eighth inning, and Josh Naylor will lead it off. What a ball game tonight here in Houston. De Los Santos fires away, swinging a hard hit, ground ball right side. Out in shallow right field, the glove it is. Altuve, spin move to his glove side. The throw to first in time to get Naylor. Man, that was a smash on the ground, but there's one away for the Mariners here in the top half of the eighth inning. Say, friends, join the next generation of Mariner fans by signing up for the free Mariners Kids Club presented by BECU. 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Here's Cal Raleigh, the pitch from De Los Santos, swinging a high fly ball, shallow right center field. Over is Cole. Zach Cole is there to make the catch right away. Two outs for the Mariners here in the top of the eighth. 2-2 tie, and here's Randy Arozarena, who has two of the Mariners' seven hits in this game, so he continues his hot hitting on this road trip. He is now 13 for 22 on this trip, and 2 for 3 tonight. He was 4 for 4 last night with a home run, and three runs batted in. The stretch and the pitch to Randy. Fastball is high. Ball one. This is game three of the four-game series. Mariners get back home.

0: The set by Munoz. And the 1-2 pitch, runner goes, swing and a miss for strike three. And safe at second base, DeCenzo with a stolen base. The ball popped out of the glove of catcher Mitch Garvey trying to make the transfer. But Shoemake strikes out for the second out of the inning, and that will bring up Bryce Matthews. So two outs for the Astros here in the bottom of the ninth inning. Here's Matthews. The winning run now in its second at DeCenzo. Munoz looks in. A couple of strikeouts. Looking for one more. The pitch on the way. Swing and a miss. And basically he's staying with that slider. Tossed in a changeup just to give Shoemake a little different look. One on, two outs. Munoz trying to get this game into extra innings. Now the stretch and the 0-1 on the way to Matthews. Check swing. Does he go? Looked like he went. Yes, he did. Strike two. They made the appeal down to the first base umpire. And the count is nothing and two on Matthews. So he showed him the fastball up and in. Pretty good chance he's going to throw a slider down and away right here. Matthews, a right-handed hitter. Steps back in. Munoz ready. 3-3 tie, bottom of the ninth inning. The pitch on the way, slider low and outside. And, man, what a pick right there. That pitch bounced well out in front of home plate. For a ball one, 1-2 on Matthews. And they'll throw that ball out of the game. DeCenzo a lead at second base. A lot of activity over the last few innings. Here's the stretch and the pitch. Slider, swing, and a miss, strike three. Munoz strikes out the side here in the bottom of the ninth inning, and we're going to go into extra innings tonight here at Daikin Park in Houston. What a job by Mooney. We go to the top half of the 10th inning tied. Our Mechanics Bank score, it's the Mariners 3 and the Astros 3.
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6: 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Josh Naylor, the zombie runner. Brendan Donovan will take the at-bat here. He's pinch hitting, or not pinch hitting, he was in the game defensively, in Cal Raleigh's spot. 3-3 the score. 10th inning, the pitch. That's up and away. Cal grabbed his side, his right side, the same side that was injured in the eighth inning. So he was out of the game. Garver did the catching. Donovan played third. Here he is, his first at bat. The 1-0. That's outside. Brian Abreu on for the Astros. It has been a real struggle. The past several seasons, one of the best relievers in the game. Right now, sporting a 9.24 ERA. Here comes the 2-0. Upstairs. He's fallen way behind. Three balls, no strikes. 10th inning. Go ahead run at second base. Mariners have no one left on the bench.

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2: Hi there, I'm Jason Valentine with 4 News Now. Here's your First Alert weather forecast. It is an alert evening as we can see gusts up to 55 miles per hour through 2 a.m. Then they'll settle down to around the 20-mile-per-hour range. That's what we'll stick for tomorrow. Overnight low will be 44. Tomorrow, mostly sunny and 64. Weather.
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4: One ball, two strikes, two outs. Here's the pitch from Bryce. Swung on and missed. That was a thing of beauty. It dove down in the zone. Shoemake swings through, and Bryce Miller has been sensational to start this game. Four scoreless innings against the Houston Astros. Welcome back, Bryce Miller.
5: Welcome back indeed. Bryce Miller finally back on the bump today, and I think we did see some impressive things out there. Shannon Dreyer and Charlie Furbush coming to you with the postgame shows. The Mariners fall 4-3 to the Astros in 10 innings. Charlie, what'd you see out there? What did you like?
6: Oh, right out the gate, this was a sight to see. I was so impressed just with the fastball alone. The velocity was there, upper 90s. I don't think he threw one under 96 all night. And it just showed that his arm is as live as anyone in the league, and really a great sight to see. But I think the thing that stood out to me the most was that how he was able to mix in his sweeper and cutter. I think he did a really good job of using both of those pitches at the right times. And you just never know that first start of the year, you know, having his injury and coming off and even pitching in the minor leagues, like what this is going to be like. So the fact that he did what he did today and was able to kind of pick exactly where he left off last year in the playoffs, it was just such a good sight to see, and I think a really, really bright spot, I think, moving forward for the rotation.
5: So last year he was pitching, I don't want to say hurt, he was dealing with things, he was... there's a difference between injured and things that you have sometimes as an athlete, and he spent a lot of time trying to get through the elbow issue with the spur in his elbow, and that impacted things. It was something that he could go out and he could pitch through, but he wasn't obviously going to be at his best while he was doing that. He spent time on the IL, and it took him a little while to find exactly the treatment that was going to work for him, and then he did, and then that was very close to the end of the season. Obviously helped out in the postseason with just tremendous performance against the Blue Jays, which I'll never forget after the marathon against Detroit. We're all looking around, who's going to pitch game one in the ALCS? And Bryce Miller was the only person who could, and he was fantastic. It was awesome to see. But last year, his fastball averaged 94.8 miles per hour, which was down a little. He was 95.1, 95.2 the 2 years before. Tonight, he averaged 97.6. on it. Came out firing a couple of 99s in the first inning. Everything else was 98. And then it evened out, you know, as the game went on. But it evened out to something that was a couple of miles an hour over what his normal average has been. And that we saw in spring training, too. So it was great to see that continue and what we saw early from him. And then you talk about the sweeper and the cutter and how he was using those. Well, he didn't add a pitch during his downtime. He did kind of go to work on those two in particular, I think. And I think to see it pay off the way that it did today had to be something that was pretty exciting for him. Let's go ahead and hear what he had to say with the reporters.
7: How much of that was what you wanted to do, either back out there on the bullpen again?
8: Everything felt great. I mean, pregame bullpen felt really good, and just got out there and we all just try to attack as much as we can, get it in, be in zone. And yeah, I think, you know, this team's super aggressive, and I kind of knew I was up leash today. You know, last week for 61 plus some stuff in the bullpen, so I was trying to get as deep as I could. And, you know, they helped me out by swinging really, so I was happy with that. But, yeah, sixth inning was kind of weird, but everything felt great. I mean, velo was good, shapes on everything was really good, so I thought I located well.
9: What were the emotions coming out for the first time this season?
8: I mean, I was excited, but, you know, really didn't feel any different. It's get the first one out of the way and try to get on a roll and get on a routine. And, it's always fun pitching here, though.
9: Yeah. You have been pleased with your velo throughout your rehab. To see 99 there flash in the first inning had to feel pretty good.
8: Yeah, it felt good. I think I hit 99 in every outing so far in the rehab. So if I didn't hit it today in Houston, first game back, I was going to be concerned. But no, it was good. I'm sure the average was good. I thought I held velo good throughout the game. And, I think overall, moving forward, just a little bit better two-strike execution. You know, I had quite a few at-bats where I get to 0-2 or 1-2 and was still in zone and kind of left some, whether it resulted in a hit or not, left some strikeouts on the table. But overall, I thought it was more
10: one. How much did that delay impact you at all, just getting out of your routine or your rhythm? Obviously, you want to make sure the umpire's okay, but still an unfortunate time.
8: Yeah, it was a weird inning. I don't know if that was the first at-bat of that inning. I think it was the only 2-0 count I had. And then that led to the home run. And get the next guy, and then, slight delay there. Kind of threw me off rhythm a little bit. But, I don't know. I never saw where the pitch was, the 1-2 to Shoemake. I was trying to go underneath. I don't know if it got underneath or not. So that's kind of where, you know, the two-strike execution could definitely improve. And,

0: production could definitely improve. And Matthews jumped the first pitch, so unfortunate way to end it, but overall I was pleased with it and definitely have a lot to build on.
1: How were you able to get out of a bases loaded jam as well?
0: I don't know, I thought the sweeper to Jose was really good, and then I thought we were going to pitch to Yordan. That was kind of what our mound visit was about, and then we walked him, but executed a heater up to Paredes and got the pop-up, so it was good.
1: I mean, does that tell you that you feel like you're really back to be able to get out of a pretty tight jam there in a big league game like that, especially?
2: Yeah, I think, it's good to obviously escape fans like that, but overall, the stuff felt good, and physically I felt 100%. I worked a lot on the stretch today. I think second inning, first pitch hit, first hit, a lot of pitches out of stretch, so it was good to still execute pitches well and hold the in the stretch, even slide stepping and everything and holding runners. So that was something I didn't do too much in my rehab start, so I was happy with how that went. But it'd be nice to finish that sixth inning and get a clean six and pass it on. But like I said, I'm pleased with how it went. Got some stuff to build on.
3: And that was Bryce Miller right there. And Charlie, they're up and running right now, or he's up and running right now, which now gives you six in the rotation. I haven't gotten your thoughts on that. I'm interested to think about, or to hear about, how you think that they manage this going forward.
4: Yeah, well, it was great to see Drew Bryce out there, and he mentions that velocity. I think that's the one thing that I'm going to continue to point to is his velocity and what he does out there as a starter. So it gives me that hope that, yes, now that the Mariners are going to go to a six-man rotation, I'm kind of curious to see how it plays out, because typically you don't see it very often, and it doesn't necessarily work all that great in the times that it has been used, but that doesn't mean it can't be successful. I think when you just look at the six guys in that rotation, they all are starting pitchers. They've been starting pitchers their whole careers, whole lives, and I think they all have earned that job to continue doing that. So it does maybe put the Mariners in a different position now having a six-man rotation, but this early in the year, maybe giving some guys an extra day here and there, I think it actually can be a little bit beneficial. And if they're able to kind of navigate the schedule and have the starters go deep into games, and it does maybe allow you to do this more efficiently and effectively, that it actually can work out. So I'm not exactly the biggest down player, don't do it, but I do think that it comes with a risk, but if you pull it off, it can work out great.
3: And the other option that they are willing to take is to piggyback Bryce and I would assume Luis, piggyback two starters, which I mean, if they're going to try that, the two things do two different things to the bullpen. It's like if you have six man, then you're going one shy in the bullpen, and you are also asking for more from your starters. You need them to get deeper in games in general in order to do that. And with the extra rest, they should be able to do that. In the piggyback, you're actually giving your bullpen, but the idea around it is you'll give the bullpen a day off. That on the day that those two, that your two starters are pitching, your two starters, that's it, maybe a pivot guy in there. And then to me, I can't imagine. You get into, how tough is that going to be for a manager? You get into the ninth inning and, okay, keep going, or you've got your closer out there. You know, it's going to be interesting to see it. You're right. You don't see either of them very often, although for short periods of time, you do see the sixth man. The Houston Astros did that a few times when they were making their run. But it's later in the season when they had, 21 out of 22 games, things like that, and your starters needed a rest. So I'm not quite sure what this is going to look like, how long it's going to go on for, and I think it probably makes it a little bit more difficult when you see what Bryce did today.
4: Absolutely, and I think if there is an unfortunate bad game from a starter or one or two in a row, it does give you kind of a different look at what the bullpen is like, knowing you're going to have

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1: 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Saw the Cavaliers win on the road, Game 5 in Detroit against the Pistons. WNBA in the regular season.
2: 30 seconds to play here in the third. Wilson, cross court, kick out. Young attacking, goes back to Wilson down low. Count the bucket. The foul is going to be on Morrow, and the four-time MVP is going to head to the free throw line.
1: On USA Network, saw the Aces a 29-point win over the Sun. 98-69. Sun falling to 0-3 for the second straight season. Asia Wilson, a season-high 22 points, 11 rebounds for the Aces. Their 16th 25-point win under Becky Hammon, most in the WNBA since 2022. Indiana in L.A.
2: Now, this L.A. Sparks team has really had some moments defensively. Well, they had two turnovers in a row, but they couldn't make it happen on the other side of the court. Caitlin Clark from the wing for three. First of the night. She's hitting her

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0: 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After listening to Evan Cohen for 50 minutes, break down nothing.
1: This may be the greatest open we've ever had.
2: Having fun? Boy, everybody, jeez.
1: Talk about Dolores.
2: Oh, my God. Very confused. Shout out to the TV crew. I thought I was on camera, and I'm like, I don't think I'm wearing that today. It was an old thing. Oh, that was Doggy, a Christopher Mad Dog Russo, yesterday on First Take, somehow destroying me while talking to Stephen A. Smith and Shay Cornett and Kendrick Perkins and Alfonso Ribeiro, of course, the obvious crew, a.k.a. Carlton from Fresh Prince, America's Funniest Home Videos. That is... I'm getting texts from people yesterday on the way home, like, dog's destroying you. I'm like, what's new? What else is new? Where, though? Where is he destroying me? Sitting there for 50 minutes listening to on ESPN Radio to me break down nothing. I mean, he's not wrong. Well, it's 4 hours breaking down nothing. But you know the backstory on that as to why he was listening to the games on ESPN Radio?
1: What?
2: I didn't even know this was possible in 2026. Obviously not with Marriott, it's not possible. Do you know that he stayed in a hotel that didn't have a TV in his room?
3: Yes.
1: I saw that yesterday.
3: Yes.
2: Is that possible in 2026?
1: I thought the same thing.
3: They brought him an iPad, though.
1: But I thought the same thing. Unless you request specifically a room without a TV because you're trying to unplug, digital detox, etc. Doesn't every standard room have a television?
2: I would have thought so. I know at Marriott they do. That was fascinating. And Pat, I know. Pat was the first one to text all of us about it. Thoroughly enjoyed that. Why exactly, Pat?
4: Well, I mean, I just the idea of he was listening to the promos and then heard you and was like, this is too much for me.
2: I'm surprised he knew my name. I got to be honest. He gets every name wrong. Everything wrong. And somehow he knew my name. I'll take it as a win.
4: He did call Mark Kestinger. Kestinger?
2: Kestinger?
4: Yeah.
1: How do we think he would handle Pat and Kazire? Koozery.
3: The Koozer.
2: He is a golf guy. Would he know that? I don't know. I don't know how he would handle that.
1: Koozer.
0: Matt Kestinger is a good play-by-play guy.
1: Kestinger.
2: Wait, what did he say his name was?
0: Matt Kestinger is a good play-by-play guy.
2: Pat Kestinger?
4: That Kestinger is a good play-by-play guy.
2: Oh, he is a great play-by-play guy, that Kestinger. He's with Smalls' favorite person on ESPN.
1: PJ Carlissimo.
5: He called him the great PJ and that Kestinger. That's who he was listening to before he heard Evan Cohen break down nothing for 50 minutes.
1: Hey, but you know what? Stuck with you for 50 minutes.
2: There's no chance. He's in another world, that man. Every Wednesday, of course, on First Take. What? He's busy over here.
6: Which roster are you?
2: What are you doing?
5: Yeah, the Rays bullpen.
2: How can you not be engaged with that? Destroying. That was destroying me. That's your favorite pastime.
1: We're getting like little nibbles here of the NFL schedule.
3: I'm in it right now.
1: I can tell. I know you.
3: That's all I'm saying.
1: I think you're seeing things getting floated.
3: I'm waiting for things to be firmed up. It's exciting.
1: I agree with you.
3: It's exciting.
1: When I saw Rams Packers Thanksgiving Eve, I was like, oh, this could ruin my holiday or make it excellent. We're going to be very emotionally invested in that one. Packers, you better not lose.
3: Jordan Love outplaying the reigning MVP?
6: Will Love be on the field at that point?
1: Speak it.
3: Wow, Nuno.
1: Oh, Nuno.
6: I mean, he's been known to miss a game or two, right, during the year?
1: Why don't you focus on your Giants, all right?
6: I am focused on my Giants. I don't like the fact that Malik Nabers had to go in and they had to clean up that knee, which leads me to believe he probably won't be ready for the regular season. So that concerns me a little bit. I thought also we had a wild debate, not wild debate, but on the who's the best QB in the NFC North. Our boy Bart Scott yesterday apparently said that Kyler Murray has the chance to be the best QB in that division. Yes, exactly.
2: I don't even know that he's going to win the job in Minnesota. I'm telling you.
1: You don't know if he's going to.
2: I'm going to tell you why.
1: I couldn't even get the words out.
2: I think they want J.J. to win the job. They don't care if Kyler wins the job.
1: I think they brought in Kyler because they know J.J. is not going to win the job.
3: He can't win the job. That's what I thought.
2: I don't think he can either. But I think that they are absolutely going to do everything in their power to hope that J.J. McCarthy wins the job.
1: You'd hope
0: that Kessinger is a good play-by-play guy.
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26: 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If you're on YouTube, you're seeing another studio. I don't know why. We'll see if we can get that fixed so that you see our studio. There was something oh, there I am. Hello, wait, but I'm on the wrong camera. That's okay. We'll find us. I was, I just went to put my headphones on and learned more that this was unplugged. So I was like, I'm not hearing anything. So you know what I did when I didn't hear anything? I turned up the volume, figuring that the volume was on mute. And then I realized that wasn't the case, that it was just that nobody had plugged these headphones in. So I plugged the headphones in, and guess what I'd forgotten to do? Turn back down the volume. So if I can't hear anything out of my left ear for the rest of the day, you'll know why. Good to be with you guys. There are a ton of late night Mariner texts, as you might imagine. We got schedule stuff coming out today. We got the PGA Championship starting today. Jordan Spieth looking to complete the career Grand Slam once again. I'm sure it's going to get done this time, right? Right? Spieth Legion, right? It's going to happen? No? Okay. Well, maybe not. In any event, I'll be looking for it and hoping that it occurs. It was a rough one for the Mariners again last night. Just when you think they're kind of going in the right direction, turns around, goes the other way. And I'll read some of the late night texts, but I mean, all of them pale in comparison to whatever is going on with Cal. I mean, like, we can argue or not or agree on some of the in-game management, on the decisions, on the sloppiness, on the lack of hitting, on losing to a team like the Astros, which is frustrating. Like, we can argue and talk through all of that. But at the end of the day, none of it really matters all that much. All that really matters is that Cal might be legitimately injured. I mean, the way he left that game, he grabbed at his, what are we saying he grabbed at? His side, his oblique, his hip, his groin, his sports hernia area. I don't want to speculate because I don't know what the problem is. They've been very, very careful.
27: Ab/hip area.
26: All of it. There's something going on, right? And he leaves the game, and you can say, well, you know, we're just trying to be precautionary. Fine. You can tell me it's a precaution, but you don't precaution in a tie game in the ninth inning. That's not a precaution. That's, he can't go out there and hit. Cal is one tough dude, man. He is a tough sucker. And we'll talk about this throughout the morning. But my personal opinion this morning is you have to put him on the IL. You've got to let this thing rest. You've got to take the decision out of his hands. He's a tough dude. I mean, he got hit in a very uncomfortable spot the other day. I thought he was going to cry out there. I would have been. And he doesn't even lay down on his back, which every man knows is the best way to deal with that. He's just standing there for a couple of minutes like, yeah, no, I'll be all right. I'm good. Let's go. Tough dude. He'll play through anything for his own sake. Early enough in this year, bad American League West division around you. Let the guy rest for 2 weeks. Let this thing heal. Because the real fear is it's a sports hernia or something like that. You aggravate it, and now he's going to be done for the year. He's going to have surgery. So I don't want any part of that. If you got to waste, if you got to rest Cal for a week, fine. 10 days, fine. But all of the other arguments are day to day. That one is a really, really big deal. Said it last week. I'll keep saying it. Like, what changed with the Mariners last year? Cal became a superstar. Can they succeed without him being quite at superstar level? Sure. But not without him at all. Like, that's part of what this whole thing is based on. So, whatever you've got to do. Whatever you've got to do to make sure Cal is healthy and ready for the long run. And we'll talk about that throughout the morning. Also, tonight or today.
18: Late Night Mariners texts.
26: Oh, man, we got a lot of them. I'm sure late night texts will be very reasonable. Joe and Ref Snyder up in critical spots over better players while guys in the minor leagues are raking. Yeah, I don't know. I've heard some of that before. Guys raking in the minor leagues. Like, yeah, that doesn't mean a whole lot. I mean, we've talked through this, that the jump between single A, double A, triple A. Like, those jumps are all combined, still smaller than the jump between triple A and the big leagues. So to say a guy is raking in the minors, if Connor Joe was in the minors, he'd be raking too. Like, that just doesn't mean a whole lot to me. Now, as for whether or not they're the right people, that's a good conversation. You can talk through it. You know, there's a bunch of people here saying it was a tough offseason for Jerry and Justin, and their offseason additions aren't really working out all that well. I mean, like, those are all real questions. But guy raking in the minors, like, yeah, whatever. I've seen that before. Salk, what's the point of pitching to Cole in that situation? Ghost runner on second, winning run. Pitching to him makes no sense. His run means nothing. Why not walk him, put him on first, set yourself up for a potential double play, especially after the wild pitch? Now he's on third. Makes no sense, in my opinion, to pitch to him in that situation as the road team tied in extras, most recent example, but I've often wondered. So I was thinking about that last night. Did you need to pitch to him? Look, there's nobody out, so the double play doesn't help you with a man on third. Maybe you want to do it right off the bat. Maybe there's an argument there. Don't pitch to him with a man on second, nobody out. But once the guy gets to third, I mean, the runner just, he doesn't matter. The double play doesn't help you. Yeah, I think that they probably are just looking at matchups there. And if he had struck out Cole, they probably then walk the next guy, set up the double play, and go from there. But as you've seen in baseball these days, and I've been kind of annoyed about it myself, this is not a Mariners thing, this is a baseball thing, they'll play the infield in that spot. They'll try to cut down the run rather than go for the double play, which I think is bizarre. Salk, what do you call a team that gets beat by a terrible team? The Dodgers? Is that what you call them? I think the Dodgers just lost two in a row to the Giants. I don't know. Like that gets beat by a terrible team. What, that they're 5-1 against the Astros? Or what? 6-1 against the Astros? Come on. They lost the game. I'm frustrated, but losing to a terrible team doesn't make you a terrible team. And you know that. You're just frustrated. I get it. Now, here's a question that I've asked many times. And I'm right there with this texter. I think this is the height of... I don't get it. Didn't get it when Scott did it. And I argued with Scott about it. And he gave me an answer that I've never been fully satisfied by. And I would argue with Dan as well. I don't understand this. Why does Munoz pitch in the ninth and not keep him for the 10th in a tie game on the road? The 10th, by nature, is a much more difficult situation because you have a ghost runner on second. You can't win the game with Munoz in the bottom of the ninth. All you can do is give yourself an opportunity in the 10th. But if you keep him for the 10th, it's either a save situation because you have the lead and an actual chance to win the game, or he needs to get out of the inning without allowing the ghost runner to score. No matter how you slice it, the 10th is a much higher leverage situation. So I tend to agree with this, not because of the save situation deal, because I think you guys know how I feel about saves, but especially last night, right? No Ferrer, you've used Bizzardo, no Brash, no Spire. I mean, you're no Vargas. Your bullpen is in tatters. Who is more equipped to get through a nobody out, man on second situation? Hoppy or Munoz? It's Munoz, right? Like, if I don't tell you what the inning is or who's up, just very simply, one guy gets to come in and start a clean inning. The other guy has to come in with a man on second and nobody out. Who's a better strikeout pitcher? Who's a better pitcher? Who's better equipped for it? It's Munoz, of course. You know it. I know it. Everyone knows it. Why use Munoz? I totally agree. Yeah, he can get you to the 10th, and yeah, it stinks, and you're going to get some grief from people if Hoppy comes in the 9th and blows the game and you never get to see Munoz. I totally get it. But you still got to get through two innings at that point. You're going to need to get through that inning and another inning if you want to win the game. Hoppy's going to have to pitch either way. Why not have him pitch? And I made this argument to Scott. This has driven me crazy since forever. Totally agree with it. I would much rather have my top strikeout pitcher in the game in the 10th when there's a man on second. Listening to the podcast, and I just can't imagine trying to argue with Lyle. The dude has zero capability to see someone else's point. He's like the antithesis of Salk's curiosity. The dude never learned any philosophy. Lyle, you're getting killed yesterday. I'm glad you came into work today.
0: It's fun.
26: You got killed yesterday. Killed on the barrel rate. Now you're in a nerd fight with Luke Arkins, which I feel bad. I don't know. I hope you can win that one. That's a battle. That's a huge battle. Then you had Brock was just laying the people's elbow on you last night. He's tossing out Kobe Mayo stats and your guy Devers. He's sending pictures of Devers' double chin. That wasn't very nice. Crushing you for it.
0: I mean,
26: then you got a bunt that significantly adds to the Astros' chances to win last night. You're going to be okay today?
0: Oh, I think an errant throw added the Astros' chances to win last night.
26: Of course it did, but why was the errant throw made?
0: Well, because a bad throw was made.
26: Well, but it was made off a bunt. Some of the argument for bunting more in today's game of baseball is that you're asking players who aren't good at defending the bunt to defend the bunt. That's part of the argument. So when the error occurs on a bunt, that is a demerit on your case.
0: I mean, I see a lot of PFP practice throughout the year.
26: When you're asking a pitcher who's not an infielder to make a play and you're doing it in some ways on purpose, you are putting the pressure on that pitcher. Look, you know that I'm partially with you on the bunting thing, but you got to take the L when it comes. That's a bit of an L. That's what they're hoping for. They're hoping to put pressure on the defense and make them make a mistake. And he did. That's a win for them and a loss for you.
0: I think Bizzardo should have made that throw.
26: Of course he should have. But in today's game, you know what? We're going to take a break. We'll come back. It's Brock and Salk, CL Sports on 710.
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5: Presented by Marquee Data. Here's what you need to know. Up first.
7: Well, Bryce Miller was good. The Bats really weren't, and that was the story in Houston. As the Mariners lost their first game of the season against the Astros, Miller started. He went 5 1/3, but allowed both of his runs in the sixth inning. I was a little bit surprised, to be honest, to see him back in there, especially the way the fifth ended on such a high note.
8: And the 1-1 on the way to Paredes, and here she comes. Swing and a pop-up. Right in front of home plate, Cal off for the mask, left side of the plate, and he is there, and he makes the catch. A fly ball in an elevator, straight up and straight down, and Bryce Miller gets out of a bases-loaded jam here in the bottom of the fifth inning. He gets Paredes to pop it up to retire the side.
7: Yeah, given how hard he worked to get out of that and the number of pitches he had thrown, I was surprised. I didn't think we'd see him back for the six, but then he comes back out. And I do understand you got a bit of a bullpen shortage. Still, I was surprised to see him back out there in his first start. And it didn't go all that well. Gives up a run there, gives up a second run after he came out, and yeah, that was kind of your ball game, or at least part of it, right? That allows the tie game. You go ahead, you give it up again. It just a lot of real frustration in that one last night. But the good news was Bryce Miller was healthy. He was throwing hard, and he was very effective.
9: I thought Bryce threw the ball incredibly well. Really good start for him. And you know, the velo was there. I thought the split was outstanding. The sweeper slider looked very good. I mean, seemed like, you know, he had a lot of stuff going for him tonight, and you know, was able to get us pretty deep.
7: He did do all of those things. Unfortunately, got away from them late, and the bullpen has obviously some challenges. So they score on a Crawford home run, a Raley home run, some shoddy pitching in the ninth as the Astros walk three batters, but fail to score in the 10th, and you're going to be in trouble, right? You're very susceptible. They do end up allowing the game-winning walk-off home run. Loss is one thing, but the big problem, Cal wincing on the field and then pinch hit for late, that is obviously a much bigger problem.
9: It was just a play on defense, and just kind of was awkward for him. So, as a precaution, we said, let's get you out tonight, and we'll assess tomorrow.
7: Yeah, I don't know about just precaution. I don't think you take him out in that moment as a precaution. Maybe you do. But I just, unfortunately, these words don't carry a lot after the last couple of weeks. So I would just say, look, Cal's, he's not hitting. He's clearly in some pain, and it looked like he exacerbated that twice last night. Definitely concerned about his future, and I would absolutely be okay with putting him on the IL to force him to rest so that it doesn't end up, you know, being a surgery situation. Mariners now 21-23, two games back, series finale today at 11:10, Luis Castillo against Mike Burrows.
5: Here's the second thing you need to know.
7: All right, schedule comes out later today. We're going to get all the leaks as the NFL likes to turn this into a day-long event, really a week-long event. Last night, we learned the Hawks are going to open up at home against Patriots. I got to tell you, shocked. Shocked. More shocked than I was to see Bryce Miller in the sixth last night. Why rematch the Super Bowl so quickly? Why put the Patriots and Vrabel on your first broadcast? Why redo a game that really wasn't all that entertaining the first time again right away? Is that something you want twice in a row? I was pretty surprised by all of it. Be interesting to see if much has changed since these two teams did meet in February. Obviously, the Seahawks, a couple of people out the door and a couple others in, but for the most part, still a very similar-looking team. Lewis Riddick thinks they've gotten better.
10: But the kicker to me is really what they did in the secondary. I want people to remember this name. Remember the name Bud Clark. Their safety that they drafted out of TCU in the second round. This kid who had 15 interceptions in his college career. This dude, him and Devin Witherspoon, you know, Emanwari, are going to be absolute hell on wheels for every offense that tries to put the ball in the air.
7: Yeah, well, meanwhile, they signed Bud Clark yesterday, so only Jadarian Price is unsigned from this 2026 draft class. Obviously, good news. Clark gets about $7.88 million over 4 years.
5: Here's the third thing you need to know.
7: So just for some context, running backs are getting paid. Breece Hall last week in New York. Now Devon Achane gets $16 million a year in Miami. First of all, that's a gigantic number. I can't believe they're paying him that much. But okay, $16 million a year. When Price eventually signs, he's going to get $16 million for 4 years. So that's the difference. And when you see those numbers, the big numbers for Price, for Hall, the big numbers for Achane, the big numbers for Ken Walker, doesn't it make the Jadarian Price selection make even more sense? I know he hasn't signed yet, but he's only going to get $16 million over 4 years with a fifth-year option. As you see the running back market start to go up, obviously there's some value in a late first-round pick, especially when you consider it was such a position of need. So I would say what we've seen over the last few days makes that look even better. PGA Championship underway. It's still so early, but... Yeah, there aren't a lot of big names up there. I'll let you know when there are. We'll get back to it. That's everything you need to know. Quarter past every hour here on the Brock and Salk Show. As I said yesterday after the show, I could sit there and just talk to Jeff Passan for an hour. I know it's fun to do it for a half hour. I wish we could do it for a full hour every day or every week. I just really enjoy the conversation. It took us in some interesting places yesterday. Stick around. You'll hear it next on Brock and Salk.
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6: All right, a day late, but not a dollar short. Jeff Passan with us this morning. Hi, Jeffrey. Good morning.
7: Good morning, Michael. I hear you're a little fired up.
6: Well, I just watched that Imai guy last night. He's awful. That's one of the worst. I just said if I had to watch that every 5 days on my team, I might quit watching baseball. Like, that's just the exact type of pitcher I cannot stand watching. And if he had existed...
7: You have seen so much bad baseball, and the hill you're dying on is Tatsuya Imai?
6: Well, he reminds me of a bunch of other pitchers I've watched like that. It's not just him. It's just that, like, nibbling, scared, game sped up, don't watch any of the other... Like, can't control the running game, won't throw a strike, looks miserable on the mound. If there wasn't a pitch clock, he would have gone 45 seconds between pitches. Guys like that are just death to me. I can't stand watching them.
7: What's incredible is how good he was in Japan. And it just goes to show you the transition that Japanese players make coming to the United States, especially the particularly successful ones. And at the top of the list, obviously, Shohei Ohtani. Mm-hmm. It's kind of incredible. And it gives you a great appreciation when you see a guy who's struggling for those who don't. And it's why, like, the quality of malleability is so important in any professional athlete, but I think particularly one who's trying to make a leap that for a lot of guys, they make look easier than it actually is. And I have a greater appreciation for the Ohtanis and for the Ichiros and for the guys who come over here and look at it like it's the same game. You know, maybe the players are a little bit better, but at the end of the day, I get to control myself. Mm-hmm. And I think, is, you know, his attitude ever since he's come over here has been, this is different. It's uncomfortable. And I don't like discomfort. And that's just, it's the kind of attitude you can't have if you're going to wind up being successful.
6: It is interesting. You can almost kind of divide a lot of, especially the Japanese pitchers, into two categories, because it's not been all the guys like this. You've got the, you know, the Yu Darvishes and the
7: Masahiro Tanaka.
6: Right, I mean, these guys are awesome. And then I would put him in the category, not that Daisuke wasn't good, because he had some moments, but he had a lot of the same problems, nibbling and uncomfortable and kind of scared. I think that the guy we had here for a while, the lefty,
8: Kikuchi.
6: You say Kikuchi, I would put in the same category. Remember at the end, Kikuchi was like, yeah, I don't care if they play me or not. Whatever. I'm kind of afraid to go back out there anyway. You're like, what? Like, and there have been others, non-Japanese guys with the same attitude. It's not unique there. But it just isn't, no. I don't know, I just find that style of pitching very hard to watch.
7: Well, the pitch clock has spoiled us all, right? Yeah. Like, we're used to a certain level of pace in the game. Mm. And when somebody who has, I don't want to call it old school, because the old school is the pace that we have right now. But when somebody comes around and it's more of like a 2010 type of pace where... You know, you're just, for lack of a better term, you're just waiting. And it's not great. It reminds me when I watch a guy like that, Mike, just how far baseball has come. Yep. Since the implementation
6: really
7: of
6: point.
7: The pitch clock.
6: That's a really good point.
7: I mean, I don't know that we appreciate just how fundamental a change that was, and just how difficult it was to land. Like, when you make a change that big in a game, you run the risk of untold unintended consequences. And the idea that You know, this landed as smoothly as it did, and years later is still running with that same level of smoothness. I mean, thank goodness.
6: That's a good point.
8: Jeffrey, how concerned were you that after doing your podcast, Cal went on an 0 for 38 slump?
7: You know, Derek Scoobal, episode one, surgery. Cal Rowley, episode two, 0 for 38. Episode three, Blue Jays, John Schneider, not off to a great start. And yet we have discussed, is there a curse? Yep. And we have come to the conclusion that Paul Skeens is our saving grace. Wow. Paul Skeens has been unbelievable. And he was in episode one too. So,
8: oh, you just said elbow. Like, you didn't see the news this morning that Rosenthal broke that he's got some loose bodies in his elbow.
6: Stop he too it. Is out. That's not true.
7: Don't. Don't, Brock. That's nice. Really not nice.
6: No.
7: Sorry, you're the nice one of you two.
8: I am the nice one. I'm sorry. That's my
6: sorry. I've infected Brock.
8: Yes. I'm sorry.
7: You really have.
6: I've infected him over 17 years.
7: Poisonous serum have you injected into him?
8: No, I've been an instigator.
6: Well, Morris said that I was fired up and mad about Imai. I'm not. I'm happy. I'm happy I don't have to watch that. I'm happy that the Mariners' six starters, none of them look like that. I mean, Castillo's had his problems, don't get me wrong. But he doesn't do that. He doesn't nibble. He's not afraid. The Mariners have really made a point. We're going to go right after you. Brian Wu goes right after you. Bryce Miller's going to come back tonight and go right after you. I love the way they pitch.
7: It's kind of fun that we had like one of the quickest working pitchers in the big leagues last night against Imai in Brian Wu. Somebody who just, he gets the ball, he hears the signal, he fires. It is efficient. It is to the point. It is a joy. I've said this on the show before. I love watching Brian Wu pitch. I really do. The delivery is so clean. And he's so purposeful with how he goes about what he's trying to do that it's a joy.
6: Have you spent any time around him? Because I'm fascinated by how into mental skills he seems to be. He doesn't always want to talk about it, but he'd probably be a good person to draw some of that out of him. Because he mentions something about the mental part of the game after almost every single start, good or bad.
7: I just like that he's cognizant of it, right? Because pitching, as much as anything in sports, I think is a mentally taxing exercise. And it was funny because I maybe personally tend to overweight that when I'm looking at difficulty of task and endeavor. And in episode one of the podcast, I said to Paul Skeens and Tarek Skubal, I think pitching is the most difficult thing to do in sports. And they laughed at me. And both of them were like, yeah, we would rather pitch than hit. Like, hitting is way harder than pitching. But, as I thought about it more, the physical act of hitting, yes, I agree. It is more difficult when you're on the defense. Even though it's the offensive side of the game, you are on the defense from the beginning, because the pitcher has the ball, the pitcher has the control. You're reacting, you're not initiating. And yet, to me, pitching is a more mentally difficult exercise because of the necessity to be perfect on just about every throw that you make, and the knowledge that you could throw 99. Excellent pitches where you've executed to the highest degree of capability, and all it takes is one of them being a bloop, and then you miss one and that gets knocked out, and that's two runs right there. And it's that ever present threat of things just going off the rails that, as a pitcher, I find it incredible that they the closest thing I can equate it to is a goalie. Either in hockey or soccer, like, you have to be on all the time because one mistake could be the difference between you winning and losing.
8: Jeffrey, what's going on in the American League and the American League West in particular?
7: Well, the American League West and the American League Central are in a battle of suctitude. And right now I would suggest that the American League West is winning or losing, if you will, just because the Astros stink, the Angels stink. They're two of the five worst, maybe two of the three worst teams in baseball right now. Like, they are not good. So it's a three-team race, and that those three teams right now are separated by a game and a half. I have not wavered on my pick for the Mariners to win that division. I'm a little squishier.
6: Jeffrey? He said he was squishy, and then it sounded like he fell into a hole.
8: Oh,
6: that sounded bad. He got sucked into a black hole, I think.
8: Swallowed.
6: Yeah.
8: Oh, you want suctitude?
6: Yeah. Here we go. I'll suck you up into the galaxy. See you later, Jeffrey. You've been sucked in by the black hole. Bye-bye.
8: That was amazing.
6: That was amazing. It's like he went through some sort of a portal.
8: It's like he was at the dental office when that thing goes in to just suck out the saliva.
6: Okay, that thing?
8: Yeah, that thing.
6: That's pretty, where Jeff is. He got sucked up into that thing, and now we're never going to be able to find him again.
8: Yeah, he was about ready to pronounce the Mariners, right?
6: Yeah. All right, we've got Jeff, but he's escaped from the black hole. Hi, Jeffrey.
8: You at the dentist?
7: I'm sorry. I traveled through time. I saw things I shouldn't see, and I'm a little scared now.
6: Who won the World Series?
7: I don't know where you lost me, but I was yapping on for quite a bit of time there, and... Had I even talked about where my American League rankings are at this point?
6: You just said that you were stuck with the Mariners, I think is what you were saying.
7: Mm. Yeah, I believe in them still. Squishy. And I look at the Yankees as being the best team in the American League right now. But if you ask me who's number two, even though their record is under 500, I would say it's still the Mariners. And that's as much to do with the American League as a whole as it is with the Mariners. But I just, I'm waiting for them to get over 500 and go on one of those runs. They just need to be consistent. And these winning streaks, like the, you know, they can stretch it to three games tonight. They need to stack 2 and 3 and 4 winning streaks and, you know, not, contrast those with 2 and 3 and 4 game losing streaks like they've been doing.
8: Aren't the Rays 15 games above 500? I mean, you kind of ticked off Mariners fans some years ago when you called them spoiled, and you've long been forgiven for that. I mean, if there's a Rays fan out here in the Pacific Northwest, he had to spit his coffee out. The Tampa Bay Rays are 15 games over 500, passing. You're telling me that they're not a better team and playing better baseball than the Seattle Mariners right now?
7: They are playing better baseball than the Seattle Mariners right now, but that does not necessarily make them a better team. We are at the quarter pole of the season right now, Brock. I would suggest by the time we are at the three-quarter pole, the Mariners will have a better record than the Rays.
6: Mm. You think the Rays are going to...
8: You want a coffee bet on that? You want to put a little coffee bet on that one?
7: I'd put a coffee bet on that one, sure.
8: Okay.
6: Brock, you betting against the Mariners?
8: No, I'm just betting
6: on the Rays. Brock loves the bunting, so he's pretty excited about what the Rays are doing. Lyle hates it. He thinks the Rays will end up burning in hell for bunting.
8: The conviction, the Rays. They just happened to be on the other night, and I watched almost the whole game against the Red Sox on Thursday night. I was like, you know what? These guys just play the game like so hard, so attention to detail, maximize everything they've got. And they seem to do it on a nightly basis, and they've seemed to do it under that manager for a long, long time. And there's an appreciation, I guess, professionally, for sure, you don't have all the boppers. Sure, you're not going to hit the home run. Sure, you're not doing it the way everybody else is. But as a data point, Jeffrey, I really am thankful that they are playing the game very differently than many of their peers in baseball.
7: They have their own brand, and it is an enjoyable brand of baseball to watch because – they emphasize defense. They emphasize strike throwing, like especially with the strike throwing. They are very big on getting ahead in the count. And, you know, with a guy like Nick Martinez, Nick Martinez is not a stuff guy by any means, but he's averaging 6 innings to start this year. You know, he'll give up his hits, but he limits his home runs. He limits his walks, and he lets his defense work behind him and the way that they know how, and it has been a recipe for success this season.
6: So we were talking about them yesterday and trying to figure out how one of the most analytically friendly teams out there is playing a game that is part analytical and part antithetical to what we would generally consider to be analytics. And I was trying to teach Lyle about the Red Queen theory and evolving or, you know, not getting left behind. It didn't go well. Don't try that. But it didn't go well. I tried, but I obviously failed. He was not interested in the Red Queen nor really any other queen. But Is this the next evolution of the whole idea of Moneyball, of trying to come up with a way of finding value, finding players that nobody else wants because all they can do is bunt and run?
7: I think that the Rays have been painted incorrectly as an analytical organization. I think what the Rays are is a thoughtful organization. And what I mean by that is that they understand that there are deficiencies that they're always going to have because of their payroll. Like they are the epitome of need to do more with less.
6: Mm-hmm.
7: And when you need to do more with less, you have to be open-minded. You have to be thoughtful. You have to be accepting of the idea that there is no cookie-cutter way to win baseball games, that you can create your own way. And so with a guy like Chandler Simpson, who is maybe going to hit 10 home runs in his Major League Baseball career, like that's just not part of his game. But what is speed and bat control and bat to ball. And it's why Chandler Simpson, you know, this season, he's got only, he's got a .314 batting average, but only a .359 slugging percentage. Here's the thing, though. He's been to the plate, 165 or so times. He's striking out less than 10% of them. And, when he gets on first base, he's always a threat to steal and to essentially take that single or that walk and turn it into an extra base hit instantaneously. And so, even though the Rays do very much embrace the analytical side of things, they're one of the more scouting-heavy presences out there because to them, all it's about is information. How do we leverage this information to make our team better? And it doesn't matter if the information is coming from an algorithm or if it's coming from a pair of scouts' eyes. It is still information, it is still useful, and they do a great job of culling through the sea of knowledge that exists in baseball these days and picking out the things that actually work.
8: Okay, so we get information. Last week we were asking you, what's going to happen when Bryce comes back? What's going to happen with Luis Castillo? We get the data and we get the information that they're going to go at least the first time through with a six-man rotation and then may do a little piggyback. How did Jeff Passan react to the data and the info?
7: I'm fine with it. I mean, there are a lot of points that would suggest that Luis Castillo should move to the bullpen, and you let Bryce Miller go, and you've been on a five-man rotation this whole time. So why would you move guys off of that? Maybe trying to placate Luis Castillo, you wind up harming the other guys in the rotation. But I also don't think an extra day of rest for a finite amount of time is necessarily a bad thing. We're getting to that point in the season now where guys' arms are really getting, I'm not going to say conditioned, but we're getting toward like peak arm health right now. And if you can give guys, some extra time for recovery, I generally don't think that that's a bad thing. They also, I think, don't want to make a move before they know what Bryce Miller's stuff is playing like at the big league level. If Bryce Miller comes out tonight and throws six innings and gives up two hits and walks one and punches out 10, all of a sudden the calculus changes. But making a decision that has multiple different paths that can have the kinds of consequences you need to plan for as opposed to react to in the moment, I just don't think you rush to make that decision. This is kicking the can down the road, and I think it's the right thing for them to be doing.
6: Yeah, that makes sense, short term. I would certainly hope that this isn't a long-term solution. They've already said they're not going to do six-man forever.
7: Correct.
6: How often have you seen the piggyback thing? Because that is, I know you see it sometimes for, like, a start, but is that something that you can do for more than, like, one or two starts in a row?
7: I mean, you could. It hasn't been done really consistently at the big league level at this point. Some teams have tried it. It's more of a thing that you see in the minor leagues when teams are trying to get multiple starters to limit their innings there. And so you'll see one guy go three or four and another guy go three or four after that. It can be effective. Like, if you can give your bullpen a full day off, they don't get that anymore.
6: Mm.
7: Like, guys do not throw complete games. If you see one, mark it with a star because it's an absolute rarity at this point. And so because of that, if you can have someone who goes five innings and somebody else who piggybacks off of him and finishes the final four, man, what a gift that is to give a bullpen a full day off.
8: Jeff, if we talked to you on our regular kind of Tuesday schedule yesterday, it would have been Cal Raleigh's 0 for his last 36. I joked about him being on your podcast. What are your eyes seeing? What's the under the hood numbers seeing? Where you do such a great job with us of looking at numbers and kind of projecting that, hey, you know, this is coming. Hey, have a little patience here. What in the world happened in this 0 for 36 stretch?
7: I don't know if Cal Raleigh's hurt, but he's playing like someone who is. And you guys know him at this point. He's not going to complain about anything. He understands how important he is to this team, but at the same time, when you're playing and you're not at 100%, and the swing doesn't feel good, there comes that point where maybe you're doing more harm than good. Now, if last night was a suggestion that something's changing and success is around the corner, then there's really something to be said for grinding through an injury and getting out of it on the good side. But there need to be multiple multi-hit nights for me to get to that point, because he's shown flashes throughout this season. Like, is he doing it? Is he doing it? Nope. And a lot of it at the end of the day, I think, comes back to swing and miss and to swing decisions. And he has, he has expanded his zone and done so for the worse. And it's all for the right reason. He doesn't want to go through this catastrophically bad streak. He wants it to end. He wants to feel productive. He wants to feel like he's contributing to this team that he carried last season. And there's a burden that comes with that, right? Success is most difficult because it makes people believe that it's always going to be there, and it increases expectations. And sometimes they're just magical years. I don't think anybody reasonably looked at Cal Raleigh and said he's going to hit 60 home runs again. But, 35, 40, I think that the Mariners probably would have booked that. And he is way behind at this point, and I think he knows that. So does he want to try and catch up? And in doing so, do you just overexert yourself and get out of your game? It's a matter of balancing that feeling of inadequacy from the lack of production with the understanding that chasing it is only going to make it worse.
6: Theoretical question, and we probably don't have enough time to really debate it, but I'll get 2 minutes. Can you play baseball at a high level if you're not particularly competitive?
7: Yes, absolutely.
6: Isn't that bizarre?
7: It is.
6: Isn't that incredibly strange?
7: Yeah, but don't you think that's the case for all sports?
6: No, I don't. I think you got to be pretty competitive to play most sports.
7: I disagree with you guys on that.
6: Interesting.
7: I think there are people who are so immensely talented that they can find success in spite of their lack of competitiveness.
6: But in baseball, it might not be in spite of, it might be because of. And that's where I think the real difference is.
7: Well, can you give me an example of the because of? Like, where have you seen success because someone's not competitive?
6: Well, we're going on from there. If you want to hear the rest of the interview, I recommend the Seattle Sports app as a great way to do that. And yes, the app is redesigned. Yes, there is some hold music that sometimes happens during breaks. I'm not really sure why. But Brock's here. We're going to talk about Cal Raleigh, because this is the biggest story you could have with the Mariners right now. And I am concerned, and I do think there's an obvious plan of attack. That is next. Enjoy some hold music. Brock and I will get it going in just a moment on Brock and Salk.
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26: Now here are your hosts, Brock Heward and Mike Salk.
6: Well, this was always the concern. This was always the worry.
8: What's that, Michael? And good morning to you.
6: Hi, buddy.
8: So good to see you.
6: It is nice to see you. It was look, Cal going out of the game last night is a big deal. We can talk about the ups and downs of why they won and lost last night, or more specifically lost. Bryce Miller coming back was great news, honestly, and I thought he looked really good. It was fun to watch him out there. Surprised he went back out for the sixth, but in fact disappointed he went back out for the sixth. But I understand that you're dealing with a bullpen issue. Okay, fine.
8: Yep.
6: Cal can't be hurt.
8: No.
6: Can't be injured.
8: No, and he is such a tough guy. So when you finally see it, right, when you finally see, oh, I don't know, Salk, if there was a time where you finally saw the humanity of one Larry Salk, when you realize that, you know, he wasn't invincible. I don't know, first time you saw your dad cry or your mom get upset or like some of those moments, you're just like, oh, that's real. That's like vivid. Yeah. And when you see him yesterday just wince and grab for that side.
6: And then get pinch hit for late. I mean, you can come out and say afterwards that it's a precautionary move, but it feels like a whole lot more than that. And I want to say very specifically, I think they should put Cal on the IL. Take this out of his hands. He is a tough guy. He is like Arnold at the end of the original Terminator, where he just keeps coming, even though you've squashed, like everything. You just, oh, I've blown him up. That's okay. He's going to crawl after me. Like, he's got that level of determination. Yeah, absolutely. Yep. Although I did think he was going to cry the other day when he got hit in an uncomfortable spot. Mm-hmm. He had, I think, tears in his eyes, understandably, because that'll fail just special about anybody. Yep. It really hurts.
8: Yep.
6: He leaves the game in pain. Johnny Pareda pinch hit for in the Rainiers game right around the same time. So you got to imagine that was, hey, get this guy to Houston just in case. They said that they would kind of see where Cal was at today. For me, I don't want to just in case. I don't want to let Cal come in and be like, oh, no, I'm feeling a lot better today. Now, the worst case scenario, and I don't know what's wrong with Cal. Neither do you. We don't really know. And the Mariners have not been very open about it. Most teams would not be. I'm not criticizing.
8: And the player doesn't want them to
6: be. Right, absolutely. So I'm not criticizing. But we don't know. It could be an oblique. It could be an
8: that
6: ab.
8: Almost look like a
6: it could be
8: pointer.
6: A hip. It could be a groin. It could be a sports hernia. Like, we don't know. I mean, it's somewhere in the side slash core slash groin region.
8: Yep.
6: And so it could be any of those things. I do know that surgery that takes Cal out for the year is obviously the worst case scenario. And if there's any threat of that, you have to let him sit for 10 days at least, especially in the AL West, where even if you go 2-8 during those 10 games, it might not mean anything because the other teams around you are not very good.
8: Yeah.
6: So, okay, you go 2-8 without Cal, which, by the way, is like worst. Like, I don't think you would actually go 2-8, but let's say you did. Okay.
8: Yep.
6: Like, what are you, 4 games out, and then you get a healthy Cal Raleigh back?
8: Were you not thinking when you saw that image of him and they kind of showed those replays, were you not thinking of the words of Jeff Passan yesterday with us? Where he talked very clearly, and I mean, he said even before this.
27: I don't know if Cal Raleigh's hurt, but he's playing like someone who is.
6: Those words?
8: Yeah, those words. And then he kind of went on further to talk about that line that you walk between when am I helping my team and hurting my team? When am I trying to play through this, but I'm so diminished that I'm actually, it's not beneficial to the team, you know, but then you're like, well, but I call such a great game and I defend so well. And when I'm out there doing that part of it.
6: And it did factor in as I know they called it a wild pitch, but I would say that that's a ball that Mitch Garver would like back. And it puts a runner on third and essentially loses you the game yesterday. Yeah. I mean, obviously Cal brings a whole lot more, But this is a scary moment.
8: Yep.
6: You cannot mess around with this injury. You have to allow it some time to
8: heal.
6: And
8: he's got
6: to
8: be honest. Like, he's got to genuinely, like, and not point to the 2-for-40, whatever, 6 or anything. Like, not worry about any of that stuff. He's got to be just as Logan Gilbert was last year with his elbow, just as Bryce was with
6: his
8: side.
6: It's too important.
8: Just as Brian Wu has been, even down the stretch of last, like, that you've got to be transparent, as hard as that is.
6: And we know it's hard. I mean, when I asked him in spring training if he could catch, what was it, 130 game, 120 game, whatever it was, again, he was mad at me the next day. He's like, why would you ask that?
8: Yeah.
6: I was like, well, because it's hard to do as a catcher. He's like, I can do it. It's fine. Motion's in the lotion. Like, okay. Or the lotion's in the motion. Okay. I got it. Fine. I'm sorry. Like, he really, truly believes, I think, that he needs to be able to do it. And I love that about him. Everybody does.
8: Yeah.
6: But I think you got to take it out of his hands right now and don't mess around. Don't wait. Don't allow him to get back in there because I would have. Look, it could work out. Again, it's not like he couldn't go back in there and be okay. But the risk factor associated with it, to me, would just not be worth it, especially again, given the problems in your division.
8: And that is where you and I just don't have information to know. Is this like a hip pointer? Is this a groin? Is this a core muscle issue where you can do more damage?
6: But if it's any of those things, even if it's any of those three things, if it's an oblique, sit down. If it's a hip pointer, sit, right?
8: Ever,
6: I don't know hip pointers.
8: You ever
6: well.
8: Had any of those?
6: No.
8: Feels like a knife.
6: I'm sure.
8: Stuck right at the...
6: If there's any potential for this to be a sports hernia,
8: yeah.
6: Get away from this thing, man. That is surgery and you're out for months.
8: Yep.
6: So I would like them to be very, very careful. He had the wincing incident. Then, just like a couple plays later, he slipped trying to turn the double play, right? And the right foot kind of went out from under him.
8: Yep.
6: And that felt like, okay, what are we even doing at this point? I mean, just in the last few days, he's been hit in the,
8: Netherlands,
6: where. And then had the hip grab, and then the arm. Like,
8: what are the different levers they can pull as far as IL stints? 10. 15,
6: it's just
8: 60?
6: 10. There's 10 and 60.
8: Okay.
6: That's it. So a 10, but you don't have to come back after 10.
8: Correct.
6: 10 just means at least 10.
8: Yes. Retroactive to last night.
6: The only reason that you would go to a 60 is to get yourself off of the 40-man roster, which they don't need.
8: Correct.
6: And there would be no need to do that unless he was going to have season-ending surgery.
8: Yep.
6: There would be no need to put him on the... You put him on the 10-day
8: IL. Yeah, I think he's got
6: to
8: go on the 10-day
6: IL. And that can be 10 days, or it could be 2 weeks, or it can be 3, 4, 5 weeks. Doesn't matter.
8: Yep.
6: And you can do a rehab assignment. And like, there's a lot of flexibility.
8: Yep.
6: It just means you've got to sit out at least 10 days.
8: Yep.
6: Which, gosh, does that ever feel like the right thing to do for
8: it does,
6: Cal right
8: but
6: now?
8: Man, does it feel like a...
6: It's a bitter pill?
8: Oh.
6: But you want to deal with this all year?
8: No.
6: And God forbid you want to deal with him done for the year?
8: No.
6: Right, so I'll take the 10 days and figure it out. And then there's, you get back to the rest of yesterday. Right? Lyle had a brutal day. I mentioned it earlier. Lyle?
8: Lyle, you all right, buddy?
6: It's a tough day yesterday.
8: Lyle, look at me.
0: I think it's fine.
6: Luke Arkins is coming after you in a nerd fight for the century, and I love Luke, and I love you. So I say that affectionately, but you're going to be in trouble.
8: Yeah.
6: Nerd fight over what a barrel rate is.
8: That's right.
6: You've got Brock coming at you with Kobe Mayo stats.
8: Right.
6: Brock coming at you with Rafael Devers' double chin.
0: Which I don't know why. Like, you want to go through all your draft profiles that you've gotten wrong over the years?
6: But you were mad and were mad at the Mariners
8: for
6: not getting Devers.
8: I think I went Zabel like Price number one last 2 years. Let's go. Let's go. I'll bring it.
0: I think the
8: bring
0: Kobe it. Mayo one is the one I laugh at more.
1: Yeah. Now
0: that
1: was
0: Brock that just harps on it all the time. That was a top 10 prospect that absolutely lit up every
8: Lyle,
0: level.
8: You were going to give your first child.
6: Kobe
8: you're
6: Mayo.
8: Like, have
6: I'm
8: Isaiah
6: with Lyle.
8: Sacrifice him. I'll give whatever my organization for him.
6: Whatever. Prospects don't always work out. I think Lyle's fine on the Kobe Mayo, but the Devers one.
8: Oh, yeah.
6: That one's brutal.
8: Oh, give up Wu. Give up Miller. Give up Owen.
0: Don't put words in my mouth.
6: Give up the organization. On an epic. The Mariners shouldn't even exist if they're not going to go after Rafael Devers.
0: I don't think that's what I said either.
6: It basically is. It's not far off. Your rant on Devers was like, I can't believe the Mariners wouldn't, like, the fact that they're not bringing in Rafael Devers shows they're not trying.
0: I mean, that's like that was a top 10 hitter in the sport.
6: Sure. And look where he is right traded. Now. They look really good on that one. So, and then to cap it all off.
8: Yes. The bunch.
6: Two of the four runs scored by the Astros last night are the direct result of bunting.
8: Yeah.
6: Two of the four.
8: Yeah.
6: And both times they put the Mariners defense into an awkward position. The first time Bizzardo airmails the throw to second. The next time Garver has, I don't know if it was a pass ball. I think they called it a wild pitch. I would have probably, I'd be a very harsh ruler and scorekeeper. I would call that a pass ball official score. Yeah. But I just, both of those things came on the bunt. Mm-hmm. It set up the two runs that ended up being the difference in the game. And then you get other problems. I continue to be frustrated with using your using Munoz in the ninth instead of the 10th last night. Mm. I don't get it. Brock, I said this. I used to have this argument with Scott. I don't get it. Mm. Who is more equipped to come in the 10th inning with a runner already on second base and you need strikeouts, Munoz or Hoppe? Mm-hmm. Who's better equipped to get through the ninth inning in a clean inning when you get to start fresh? You're going to need to get through both if you want to win the game. You can't win the game with just the ninth. You're going to have to get through two.
8: But Dan and Scott are much more the consensus around the league.
6: I know that. I think it's absurd.
8: But if we're going to even get to extra innings, we've got to make sure I don't want to leave
6: But once you get to extras, you're going to have to now use Alex Hoppe with a runner on second. And I understand the argument the other side says, well, what if we score five runs? That's and right. then, like, okay, yep. there is an argument the other way, yep. but I would prefer to see.
8: Well, I'd prefer a little execution with runners in scoring position. You should have won that game. No, you were 1-for-13.
6: No, please.
8: You were 1-for-13.
6: Everybody's 1-for-13 with runners in scoring position. That's modern baseball. We'll be right back with everything you need to know next.
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32: 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Here's what you need to know up first.
6: All right, let's start with the good news. Bryce Miller was really good.
8: Yep.
6: It was really good to see him back. He was throwing hard. He was throwing well. Yeah, he got himself out of trouble. He's got his little thing going. Cecily was commenting on his ears, which I didn't really understand. I thought he pitched very well and really good just to see him back out there.
34: I mean, I was excited, but, really didn't feel any different. It's get the first one out of the way and try to get on a roll and get on a routine. It's always fun fishing here, though.
6: He is so comfortable speaking to the media. It's so funny.
8: Did you watch the 3-minute vlog that the Mariners put out that I sent you guys?
6: Yeah.
8: He is hilarious.
6: He's hilarious. Yeah.
8: He is one of those, and I just love guys like him, teammates like him. There's just like a simple beauty. They don't try to be something they're not. And just some of the things they say in the very like blunt, natural observations are hilarious.
6: He's a very funny dude. Yeah. And he's really a good pitcher. And it was great to see him back out there. For the life of me, I can't understand why he's back out there in the sixth inning, though. He gets out of a bases-loaded jam, works really hard. Yeah. There's a lot of pitches in the fifth. He's at that point at, 75, 80? Take him out of the game.
8: Yeah, I was.
6: And then when he gives up the home run to start the next inning, then you really got to take him out of the game. And instead, by the time he comes out, you get a couple runners on. And by the time, Criswell gives it up, now you've tied the game. I did not think that did not make a lot of sense to me. I know you're short in the pen, but it ended up making you have to use even more of your pen in a more difficult situation. You're asking now, unfortunately, too much of Bizzardo. You're asking too much of Hoppy, and ultimately, it does you in last night.
8: Did you think if they'd have called Naylor safe, they would have overturned it?
6: Probably not.
8: I don't think they would have.
6: Maybe. I think he was out.
8: I think so, too, but it was
6: so close
8: as you could possibly. So whatever the call on the field was.
6: I think he was out. I think, though, you're probably right. If they called him safe, they probably would have ruled it that way. But unfortunately, they call him out. They confirm the call or at least sustain it. And unfortunately, it's a tough one. But not the worst thing that happened. The worst thing that happened is that Cal had to be pinch hit for late in the game after grabbing at his hip, groin side.
34: It was just a play on defense and just kind of was awkward for him. So as a precaution, we said, let's get you out tonight and we'll assess tomorrow.
8: Yeah, I think I'm with you. And we don't have any insider information on this. I think he's going on the 10-day IL. This has got to be one of those. Even if he is fighting and screaming and clawing and angry and pissed and all, I'm sorry. That line that Paston said yesterday that these players walk and Cal walks of like, hey, man, I can suck it up and still do this job. And frankly, might still do this job better than Mitch or anybody else on this roster, even as depleted as I am, even going 0-36.
6: Yeah, all of that might be true. It's Johnny Parada time. Like, I watched him for a week or for a few days a couple weeks ago. I thought it was okay. I'm ready to see a little Johnny Parada, not because I'm excited to, but because I really do believe Cal needs the time off.
32: Here's the second thing you need to know.
6: Schedule comes out in full later today. All the leaks are coming in, though, Brock. And the Seahawks are going to open up against the Patriots. I don't get this at all either.
8: Yeah.
6: This one really blows my mind.
8: Oh.
6: Why does the league want to replay that Super Bowl again in the first marquee matchup?
8: You didn't enjoy it?
6: I did, but I don't feel like the country thought it was all that interesting. And they want to do it again? Also, they really want to put Vrabel and the Patriots in the spotlight first thing? It is so strange. So strange.
8: I think the only way you do that is you know between Vrabel and Rossini's people that this is going to get handled and talked about and talked through.
6: So he's going to resign?
8: I don't think so.
6: Yeah, here's what Michael Hawley told us earlier this week.
0: I was just going to say, Brock, you saw the Super Bowl, right? You saw the Super Bowl. Nobody here is trying to see that again. That was an ass kicking. Oh my goodness. But I think it's going to be that.
6: He ended up being right. Yeah. I was surprised. I really thought it'd be the Bears.
8: I did, too. I think they're just probably putting that one in their back pocket. I think they're probably looking at the volume of it, realizing that, 49ers-Rams the next night. It doesn't matter who you put in that, the situation, the banner's going up. It's going to be a madhouse.
6: It's the Vrabel thing that's weird. It really makes it
8: weird. Then they must have information.
6: They must.
32: Here's the third thing you need to know.
6: All right, so Seahawks signed rookie Bud Clark yesterday, so Jadarian Price is the only one left. But running backs are getting paid, so this is kind of interesting.
8: Yeah.
6: So in the last week or two, Breece Hall got money in New York. Now Devon Achane is going to stay in Miami. He gets $16 million per year.
8: Yes.
6: So I think it's 4 years, $64
8: million.
6: Yeah. $16 per year. Jadarian Price is going to get $16 million, period. For 4 years.
8: Correct.
6: So one quarter of the price.
8: Yep.
6: Pretty easy math. Plus you get a fifth-year option.
8: Pun intended?
6: Huh? Oh, ha-ha. No, pun unintended. I don't know. It just makes it feel very worthwhile, right?
8: What do you think Ken Walker's thinking of those guys getting that?
6: I mean, they got more than him. Well, they're better than him. Oh, I mean, they're not the Super Bowl MVP, obviously.
8: Breece Hall, A-Chain,
1: better? You've been a big Breece Hall guy this whole time, Saul?
6: Huge Breece Hall guy. Here's Tim Hasselbeck on Jadarian Price.
2: And Jadarian Price, who, wasn't the bell cow back at Notre Dame, I think ends up being that in Seattle week one.
6: Okay, so if he's the bell cow back, and you're only paying him $4 million a year for the next 4 or 5 years?
8: Yep.
6: Sign me up, man. Sign me up.
8: And it's why they gave, I think, Rashid Shaheed a million or a couple million more than maybe the budget was for, and just kind of as a game plan and mapped the whole thing out and still got money in the kitty to take care of Devin Witherspoon. Mm-hmm. Would sure love to see that happen before they go to break. You know, they've got, what, 2-3 more weeks of OTAs and a mandatory camp in early June. Would love to, over the next month, see that one get done and taken care of as well. But this is a value play. This is the value play, and it was the whole decision with Kim Walker. They love Kim Walker. Kim Walker, they were willing to go to $8 million a year. We'll get to $8 million.
3: These guys are getting 16.
8: Yeah.
6: That's everything. Oh, I should add, PGA Championship underway. Steven Yeager at 4-under is the leader right now through 9. Bud Cauley at 3-under, a few people at 2-under, and that's about it.
8: Where are they playing this? Pennsylvania?
6: Yeah. Aronimink, right?
8: How do you say it?
6: Isn't that Aronimink? Aronomink? No, it's Aronimink, right?
8: Is it?
6: I believe so.
8: I don't know. You've been listening to Shane.
6: But I fall asleep as soon as I start listening. I'm watching and then
8: your
6: I'm out.
8: Your favorite analyst in the world, Brandel Shanley.
6: I do like me some Brandel
8: Shanley. You haven't heard him pronounce it?
6: No. I don't think I have. Okay. I have the volume on very low as I'm trying to nap to the Golf Channel. I think it's Aronimink, though.
8: All right.
6: I don't know. It looks nice. But nobody cares about the PGA Championship. We're only watching to see if Jordan can complete the career Grand Slam, which I'm sure is going to happen weekend. All right. Coming up next, Brock, Sam is... Oh, I got about three answers to this question next on Brock and Salk.
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4: Sam Darnold is number 10 in the league, according to Colin Cowherd, and it'll be list season eventually, Brock. We're nearly there. I know everyone can't wait for list season in the NFL, but it'll be interesting, obviously, to see where Sam falls on all of these lists as we go through it eventually. And my guess is that's going to be around the right spot for him. It's going to be right either just inside of or just outside of the top 10.
5: Mm-hmm.
4: And he was number 10 on Colin's list. And I don't know, I'm looking through it. I don't know how many people here, just maybe one or two I could maybe argue he should be in front of. I think I could look at this and say eight.
5: Mm-hmm.
4: Josh Allen, Patrick Mahomes, Caleb Williams, Justin Herbert, Matthew Stafford, Joe Burrow, Lamar Jackson. Hard to put him ahead, I think, of any of those seven.
6: Caleb, huh?
4: Yeah.
6: Wow. Now, I think Colin framed it, right, contextually as far as momentum,
4: yeah,
6: durability.
4: Mm-hmm.
6: So it's just kind of looking at it both short and a little long term, because there's in no world that Matthew Stafford should not be number one on that list. He's number one. He was the MVP of the league. You and I watched him twice in person. He's not a human being. He's
4: but
6: a cyborg.
4: I think, I guess there's someone like, who would you rather have? I'd rather have Josh Allen.
6: Over the long term, I guess. For this season, I'd rather have Matt Stafford.
4: But that, no, who would you rather have on your team? I'd rather have Josh Allen. Injury risk with Stafford, like, it's not even close. Not even close for me. Mm. But okay, for whatever. So those seven, Drake May and Jared Goff, maybe a little iffy. Here's what he said about Sam at number 10.
7: And number 10. 35-10 in his last 45 starts. Sam Darnold. Highest win percentage by any quarterback last 2 years in the league. Big, athletic, risk-taking, no turnovers when it mattered in the playoffs. Still 28, five different teams, won a disaster. But if you go, remember he was benched in Carolina, came back, went 4-2. If you take his career starting then, winning his quarterback in the NFL with the second highest passer rating.
4: It's pretty crazy. When you say it like that, 10 feels a little low.
6: Drake May?
4: Well, plus I guess the idea is Drake May made a Super Bowl at an early point. Like, that's got to be the argument, right? He took a mediocre team all the way to the Super Bowl, and, look what's going to happen from here. Goff one is tough, although I do think they're going to have a good year. But mm-hmm. the Goff one, I don't know how I could put Jared Goff ahead of Darnold.
6: Yep.
4: But, whatever.
6: You'd have a few that were outside of his 10 ahead of those guys. You would have Jalen Hurts ahead of him.
4: I don't know that I could do that right now.
6: Oh, really?
4: I do love me some Jalen Hurts.
6: You do love Jalen Hurts.
4: But I don't know if I could do that right now.
6: Baker Mayfield?
4: No, I'm not coming off the Super Bowl. Okay. I mean, like, I do all like right. those guys, and I would probably...
6: Well, I'm not even talking Sam. I'm talking Jared Goff and Drake May.
4: Ahead of May, maybe. I don't know about ahead of... I don't know.
6: Okay.
4: They'd be in the same range. Like, all of those guys, I think, are in the same range. One of the things that Darnold brings is, obviously, he's not getting paid $50 to $60 million a year, which allows you to build some of that stuff around him, and we talked through that yesterday, and Dan Orlovsky brought it up to Pat McAfee.
8: Do you think that there's NFL general managers? Honest question here, because the quarterback value or the quarterback... annual contract is very high. We know that, there's quarterbacks, a lot of them, I don't know how many, making 50 north or north of 50. I know the cap keeps growing, but we just watched Seattle with a quarterback that makes 30 million that allowed more money to go to the roster, not rookie quarterback value, but a mid quarterback value.
9: Baker,
8: allowed to go to the roster.
9: Tom.
8: Yeah, like I wonder if there's general managers sitting there going, I actually, like, unless I have a Patrick or a Josh, and there's only four of them, I'm not going to pay them. I'd rather pay a guy that I think is in that mid-tier range, 30. They're interchangeable parts to me, and I'll build up the roster around. I think that's a better Super Bowl recipe.
4: Basically, what I think he's asking there is, will the league, will the assorted general managers and coaches and decision makers and owners in the league, will they be able to restrain themselves
6: right
4: from paying mid-tier quarterbacks top-tier money?

0: Tagovailoa, Brock Purdy, Trevor Lawrence, guys that have flashed big time ceilings, guys that have taken teams to their organization to the playoffs
1: or the Super Bowl in Brock Purdy's case.
0: That's right. Can you really have the wherewithal and the strength? And really what it is the guts and the risk to just say, that's fine, that's great, but we'll let him walk. Jared Goff took the Rams to the Super Bowl in Les Snead, and Sean McVay knew, like, there's more we can do.
1: Yeah, the argument has to look like this. So let's lay out the scenario, okay? It's a year or so from now, and you're trying to figure out what to do within this case, Sam Darnold. He's making $30 million a year. You think he's being appropriately paid, but the cap goes up, this, that, and the other. He wants 38. Or you want to pay him 38. You think 38 is about the right number, right? That's just adjusting for inflation and cap, and you know, you're willing to give him a little raise because obviously he's exceeded what you thought, but you're not going to 50, 60 million. You think 38, 40.
0: Mm-hmm.
1: If his agent comes back and says, well, he's won a Super Bowl, yeah, and you know, lists everything that Cowherd just said,
0: right,
1: we want 50.
0: That's right.
1: We don't need 60, but we want 50.
0: Yep.
1: What do you do?
0: Yeah.
1: Do you say, well, I can't lose this guy, so I got to give him 50 because I can't have that? Or do you say, go ahead, test the market.
0: Mm-hmm.
1: If somebody else wants to give you 50, God love them, because I don't think we can win with you at 50. We need to win with you under 40. We need that $10 to $12 million
0: right,
1: to be able to put enough around you
0: mm-hmm.
1: to have us win. Can you hold firm and do that? And do you think that other GMs will do that? Or will somebody say, whatever, I'll try it. I've got cap space to spare. Let's go.
0: Well, we talked yesterday about precedent and process in the way that the Seahawks go about this. I would say that John was pretty forward thinking some years ago with Pete Carroll, because the precedent was you never, ever let your franchise right, quarterback walk. You don't trade a franchise quarterback. Russell Wilson's taken you to multiple Super Bowls. He's not 40. He's not totally over the hill yet. And everything that he has done for you and everything that he is, you can't trade a friend. That would have been insane in the 2000s, Salk. And then, you know, we started to see this change a little bit, and others were willing to move, and maybe Kirk Cousins went a different place, and other guys, you know, ended up different areas. Peyton went to Denver. Like, there have been some other outliers, but that was a really bold break the ceiling.
1: Yeah.
0: Like, no, we're done. And we think his best ball is behind him, and we're going to go get two firsts, and we're going to, you know, see what...
1: The question is, I think what you're saying is, if you've truly got one of those quarterbacks, you can't let him go. If you've got...
0: And to Dan's point, what has truly got one of those? How many on planet Earth truly
1: are... He said four.
0: Quote, unquote, one of those.
1: Yeah, there's only a few.
0: Yeah.
1: So that if you've got someone in the next tier, and it's not an insult to Sam Darnold to put him in the next tier or two... He's just not in that, oh my God, you can win with him even at $50 to $60 million, because he's just so otherworldly talented and does so many things to help your franchise. Like, he's great, but he's not that. So, okay, you have to be able to hold firm and say we're not going to pay you. Yeah, this whole idea of the players, and it really, it leads to this bigger conversation about players versus scheme, about talent versus coaching and all of that. Do you follow NFLosophy? NFL philosophy?
0: Yeah.
1: You follow that guy?
0: Yeah.
1: I like him. He's out of Tampa. He seems like a pretty...
0: There's a lot of film breakdowns too, right?
1: No.
0: Or is that a different guy?
1: It's a different guy.
0: Okay,
1: but I think used to work in a front office, and he's kind of been... I don't know. He's just... I find him to be an entertaining
0: fellow. He's thought-provoking.
1: Yes, he is. And so he was commenting yesterday on the Cowboys going with a lot of depth at edge rusher instead of, like, you know, the top tier guy.
0: Mm-hmm.
1: And he says, my hot take, edge rusher is one of those positions where it's better to have one great one than four solid ones. The idea of rotational pass rushers is cute, but the reality is that if they aren't game changers in rushing, and therefore they default to being role players.
0: Mm.
1: And I don't really agree. I don't know. I don't necessarily agree with that. I was thinking about it, and I wrote him back and said, hey, interesting argument. Because I don't know that I think it's stupid. I don't know. How would you categorize the Seahawks last season? Lots of high-end talent, but is anyone there a dominant pass rusher? Leonard's a force inside, but
0: mm-hmm.
1: they don't have a dominant pass rusher. They don't have a Micah Parsons. They don't have a...
0: Well, that list is probably the same. Miles Garrett, T.J. Watt.
1: Right.
0: Micah Parsons is probably four or five on the planet like that.
1: And I don't even know if they've got quite the, like, very next tier right below that. It's probably a tier below that, and they've got a lot of those.

0: guys. And his response is, well, scheme matters. Mike is a master of getting free rushers or one-on-ones in advantageous matchups, but there aren't many of Mike in the league who can do it to that degree, maybe three, five at the most.
1: Mm.
0: So, okay, so now I'm just kind of twisting and turning on this whole thing.
1: Yep.
0: And it ultimately led me back to this other sound I saw yesterday, thanks to our friend Dov Kleiman, which was Bill Belichick, our good buddy, on Sirius, who was, I think, being asked about whether or not he would want the trophy named from the Lombardi Trophy, mm-hmm. whether they should rename it the Belichick.
2: You can't win games without good players. I don't care who the coach is. It's impossible. You can't win without good players. You know, I found out when I had Taylor and Banks and Harry Carson, Pepper Johnson, Jim Burt, Everson Walls, all those guys, the
0: Myron
2: Giants.
0: Guyton.
2: Same thing, you know, when we got good at Cleveland and then at New England. I mean, it's, you know, it's Brady, it's McGinnis, it's Vrabel, it's Brewski, it's Corey Dillon, it's Randy Moss, Troy Brown, Lawyer Malloy, Ty Law, Rodney Harrison. Those are the guys that won the games. Man, Terrell I didn't Buckley. Make any tackles. I didn't make any kicks. That was Vinatieri that made that kick in 4 inches of snow. You got to have good players. Yep. And as a coach, you want to give your players a chance to win. You want to put them in a position where if they go out there and play well, they'll have a chance to win. That's what Coach Parcells taught me is there's always a way to win. You just got to figure out what it is, and you have to give the players a chance.
0: He then went on to say they should name the trophy after Brady. He's like, guys won 7 of them. Mm-hmm. Name it after Brady.
1: Mm-hmm.
0: So I've been kind of going back and forth. I love these arguments, and I don't know that there's a right or wrong answer because both things are so important.
1: Yep.
0: But I don't know, good sound.
1: Well, it is, and I would say that John Schneider, if he were here, and Mike McDonald and the rest of the group would say and reiterate what their players say, and that is they are all similar message, Salk. It's 70 strong. They would say it's 70 strong.
0: Mm.
1: It's not about paying Josh Allen $60 million or Patrick Mahomes. And oh, by the way, you can look at Mahomes' numbers after getting paid and less of a supporting cast around him. No more Tyreek Hill in his prime and all the weaponry he had that brought him to life and that offense to life. Been very, very normal the last 2, 3, 4 years as far as his statistics go. Josh Allen has not been able to get over the hump. It's all on Josh Allen. And no player, and that maybe is the one similarity to baseball, that, hey, man, when I grew up a Titan, it's all about me, and I got to get it done. Like, no, you actually play worse. You turn it over 5 times in Denver to lose a game when there was no Burrow or Mahomes this year in the AFC to go through. So I think that there's pretty strong evidence, and I would tend to kind of lean that way. And it really is what Bill and Tom did. Why they have all those great players? Because Tom took less.
0: Mm-hmm.
1: Because he realized, you know, and what he is and what he isn't. And what he is the greatest to ever do it. Because I think he also realized what he isn't. And it can't be all about me. And, yeah, I think that the more you can, any business, the more you can do that to make it about others and to have more talent in the building, that's a pretty good recipe.
0: I think the other thing that comes out of this is you might still be able to do it, though, with Josh Allen. You might still be able to do it with Lamar Jackson. You haven't yet, but you might be able to. You can do it with Patrick Mahomes. They did. I mean, they paid Patrick and still managed to win Super Bowls after that.
1: But they were at their best when he was on his rookie deal for 4 years.
0: Sure, of course. They were at their best. But what was the alternative there was don't have him. Well, okay, well, you got to have Pat. They're better off paying Patrick Mahomes big money.
1: And he took, by the way, a pretty team-friendly 10-year deal that they've been always...
0: But where this really gets dicey for me is when you start paying the Kyler Murrays of the world.
1: Oh, yeah, doesn't
0: gigantic
1: work.
0: Money.
1: Doesn't work.
0: That's where you're really in trouble.
1: Go look at all of them.
0: And I'm not putting Sam in that category, but I'm not putting him in the you can pay him $60 million a year category either. Nope. Let's do some Blue 88.
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1: We're going to go red, right, tight, close, sprint left, G, U corner, halfback, flat, on one. Ready?
3: Brock Huard tackles 3 football questions as only he can.
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4: Now here's your hosts, Brock Huard and Mike Salk.
0: All right, 3 good football questions, Brock. We mentioned the top 10 list that Cowherd dropped, and that's the first of many, as I'm sure you know. What jumped out other than Darnold at number 10?
1: Yeah, I just have a hard time not having Matthew Stafford number 1 on any list coming off of last season. I think he is even at a level mentally, and that's and this is really an anecdote. You know, I'm going to share later with some business folks, and I'm looking forward to this, and I've done a little bit more prep and reading and everything else, and I talk about stories stick, and this is an anecdote that I think now I can share. Chris Peterson wouldn't love me doing this.

0: Chris does a lot of work for a lot of teams and a lot of coaches. He is a mentor. He's a coach to coaches right now. And I remember he was in town, and when the Rams came to town, he does some stuff with those guys. And I remember sitting down lunch with him and Damon. He's like, you just won't believe Matthew Stafford. You just can't even imagine how that guy processes. And Chris has been around great quarterbacks. Kellen Moore was the next level processor in college football, and like he's had many others before and since then. And he's like, Stafford's just stupid, man. It's just, his brain is dumb. And then, Salk, you and I and Damon sat up in our suite, and we watched throws, and you looked at me and Damon, and we're like, I don't know.
1: Yeah.
0: That's like, there's no other human being that can make that
2: throw. Josh Allen does a whole bunch of things that he doesn't do.
0: He does.
2: I haven't seen Matthew Stafford run around and do some of the things with his legs that Josh Allen does.
0: No.
2: And the combination with the arm.
0: Josh is mega talented, but he has never put it together.
2: But he's also, 12 years younger, too? Like, I don't know.
0: I don't think he's that.
2: 10 years younger?
0: Is it?
2: Probably.
0: Josh's been around a little while long. Like, last year was
2: a
0: bummer.
2: Stafford's been around for like 20 years.
0: I think Stafford's 38. I think he's about 38. But last year was like the one for me, because I've always been on this Josh Allen train. And in his talents and his gifts are made. Last year was the one that kind of got me. Last year's like, come on now.
2: Yeah, you should have won last year. There's no doubt.
0: Yeah, like you gotta win. You gotta go to Denver. And if you don't turn it over five times and throw picks and fumble before half and do all the things that crippled your team. If Sam Darnold put out that performance, Salk, that guy put out in the AFC divisional rounds, dude, he'd be murdered. He'd be massacred. You're done. You can't play. You just turn over faucet. Josh, that was disappointing last year. And I'd have to put Matt Stafford number one with the bullet. What are their ages?
2: He's 29.
0: Yeah.
2: Soon to be 30.
0: Yep.
2: Stafford is 38.
0: Yeah. So 9 years.
2: 9 years. Yeah. I mean,
0: yep.
2: That's not nothing. That's pretty significant. All right. Question number two. Speaking of quarterbacks, Brock, Pittsburgh in the third round picked Drew Aller out of Penn State, right?
0: Yes.
2: And it was only, 27 years ago?
0: Speaking of years, yeah.
2: 1999, the Seahawks took a young third round pick out of the University of Washington named Brock Heward.
0: Yes.
2: Those two have anything in common?
0: They do. They tried to deconstruct and reconstruct in a good way, because my fundamentals fell apart my last couple years, and especially my last year at Washington. And I don't think it's coincidence, because Mike McCarthy, the head coach in Pittsburgh, learned from Mike Holmgren, who learned from Bill Walsh. And Mike McCarthy, you can ask Matt Hasselbeck about QB school back in the day. You want to know why Mark Brunell and Matt Hasselbeck and obviously Brett and those guys, Ty Detmer, had NFL careers? Many of them will go, bro, the development we did with Mike McCarthy in Green Bay in those years was next level stuff. Before all these QB gurus and all these biomechanics and all these guys that have come about in that cottage industry in the last 20 years, you know who was there before it? Mike McCarthy. So I'm watching the video of him taking apart Drew Aller's fundamentals. Because Drew was one of these, I did pick some of his games. And I went back and watched his high school tape. This is not an exaggeration. Drew Aller in high school took a shotgun snap at 9 yards. They were 5 spread the whole game, and he did nothing but throw lasers all over the field. I was like, this is fun. He's kind of in punt formation. He's not even like in a pocket. He's never under center, any of that stuff. Penn State, there were some highs and some lows, but he's one of these real, like, got into all the QB gurus. And I'll be fascinated to watch that. This is one I got to watch on, because there is some upside there. There is some talent there, and they are going
2: to
0: try
2: to. He was supposed to be a first-round pick, right?
0: He's supposed to be a top-10 pick. Hmm. We'll ask DJ about it here in about a half hour.
2: Okay.
0: But he will be one in this day and age if he buys into the development and really deconstructs himself and gets his fundamentals right. There's some real clay to mold.
2: But fortunately, he'll get to wait behind Aaron Rodgers for a year. How great will that be for his development?
0: Are you sure? Aaron hasn't.
2: I know. Question number three. Aaron will be there. Of course he will. Can't help it. Super Bowl rematch, Brock. Yep. Week one. Is there anything to think that this will go differently than it did in February?
0: Yeah, so I was looking at some numbers yesterday. Someone tweeted this out. Oh, I got lots of things out. Look at Devers' triple chin. Wow. Here is the Seahawks defense in the Super Bowl. 3 turnovers, 6 sacks, the 1 touchdown allowed. Those are the obvious. How about this? They allowed negative 0.329 expected EPA per play. Kind of expected negative. That is the third best Super Bowl defensive performance over the last 20 years. So even better than the Legion of Boom did against Peyton Manning and when he should have gone, you know.
2: I was thinking of telling you.
0: I don't know about silent. Shouldn't have gone silent. Maybe on the opener. Even better than that one. And I'll tell you what they're going to have to do. They're going to have to figure out how did the Seahawks have our number the way they did. Play that Devin Witherspoon sound, more of the sound Hound found it, of course. This was Spoon, you remember, after that game. And we had some conversation about this. Cut 17.
2: Cut 17. Sorry, we had a lot of cuts
0: cut
2: here.
0: 17.
2: I got it.
0: No, I tried to give
1: you time. Tackle, so you talking about, I kind of knew what was going on. We had a good tell on what they like to do and how they like to play and how they was going to attack us. So you talking about a coach who put us in the best position to win. That's our coach right there, and that's why we stand beside him, and that's how we always going to have his back.
3: But you're taking one of the best corners on the field, and you want to keep him in coverage, but you're one of the best blitzers today. Why was that?
1: You know, we had a tell on their guards and their tackles, how they like to set. They're going to overset on certain rushes, and they're going to fall for certain moves. Mm. Ain't somebody, a group of guys who got after them today, but I think we did that.
0: Yeah, I think you did too, Spoon. I think the numbers back all that up. That conversation landed in New England. There's no question about it. What do you mean they had us? What do you mean they had some of our protections and some of our keys? And what did all that look like? And I think there will
2: be... I'm sure their head coach is going to be working feverishly to get all that fixed.
0: He's doing it in Utah. Okay.
2: Is that what he's doing during therapy, during his day of therapy?
0: Yes, a single day.
2: That is today's Blue 88. He could have the one day of therapy, so...
0: You think you still kind of have the belief that he's not going to survive this, huh?
2: It seems, I mean, at this point, obviously, it's seeming more and more likely that he will, just as time goes on.
0: Yep.
2: So I'm you know, questioning my hypothesis there, but it's weird.
0: And it's
2: going to get a lot weirder. And as Holly said the other day, Michael Holly, when he was with us, we haven't even heard from Rossini. And she's, you know, she could absolutely be waiting for the day before the opening.
0: What if she just goes into darkness and is like, you know what? I screwed up. I'm going to rebuild my marriage. And I'm not going to do this job again. I'm not going to have to speak.
2: Nope.
0: Don't buy it. Not buying it?
2: Absolutely no.
0: Okay.
2: Not after the staged photographs on Mother's Day and all that. Like, no. I don't believe that's who she is at all.
0: All right.
2: Zero. 0.0% chance for me on that. No, she'll speak at some point. She'll make this a thing.
0: Mm-hmm.
2: And if she's smart, she'll do it at the most difficult time. There is a part of me, like, I could go full conspiracy theory of behind the scenes, like, you know, the league putting pressure on the Patriots saying, hey, either you fire him, he resigns, or we're going to make you do this on day one. You're going to start.
0: You think they put out tonight that it's going to be the season opener, it's going to be the buildup, this is going to be Hard Knocks, it's going to be all the conversation if the league does not know where this is going?
2: I know.
0: They know where this is going.
2: So then he's probably going to resign.
0: No
2: right?
0: chance. No. I don't think in
2: any... You think they want to... They do like drama. I will say that, hey, you want to watch and see Mike Vrabel? There is that element.
0: Uh-huh.
2: The league does not seem to care whether bad publicity is out there. Any publicity.
0: Yep.
2: That's a good point.
0: You know who else loves drama? Here's the thing.
2: Yeah.
0: But here's the thing, guys.
2: That's the best point you've made in a while.
0: I'm brilliant.
2: I'm just thinking about it. That's a really good point. That's a really, really good point you just made. The league will be like, oh, you want to watch Mike Vrabel?
0: Yeah.
2: We got him for you.
0: Yes.
2: First time ever. Yeah. You know what? You're right.
0: Thanks, buddy.
2: And when you're right, you're right.
0: All right.
2: And you, sir, you're always right.
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9: Brock Heward and Marcus. 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
12: All right, breaking news. It's not really breaking news. Mariner lineup out. Cal Raleigh not in it. Doesn't mean anything, though. He probably wasn't going to be in the lineup today anyway. Day game after a night game, you were probably going to see Garver. If you had seen Pareda in the lineup, then you would know that they had made some sort of a roster move. As of yet, nothing. We will wait to hear where all
13: is
12: of
13: Brendan
12: that
13: Donovan
12: goes.
13: In the lineup today?
12: Yes, he is.
13: Oh, good.
12: Yes.
13: Okay.
12: Yeah, that was a scheduled day off for him yesterday, so yep. No real concern. And obviously, he was able to pinch in late. Yeah. Mm-hmm. Yes, 417. That was a Spaceball reference. Yes, 808. It was. Well, and that what a perfect lead-in to Here's the Thing.
14: Brock Heward doesn't just hate one kid.
15: I am so disappointed in Michael Salk.
16: You don't know what you're talking about. You're mindless. Love you, bye.
8: It's time for Brock and Salk's Here's the Thing.
17: Okay, here's the thing.
12: All right, let's see what the people have for us today, Brock. Starting off with Joe in Boise, Idaho.
18: This is Joe in Boise. Here's the thing. The topic came up last week of names of different groups of animals, mm-hmm. and I'd like to add a few more.
12: Okay.
18: A skulk of foxes, a sleuth of bears,
12: sure.
18: A flamboyance of flamingos, a mob of kangaroos, a shiver of sharks, and my favorite, a consortium of octopuses. A group of moras is called an arachnodactylion.
12: Oh, see, that was not nice right at the end.
19: Nice.
12: Man. That seemed like it was just going to be educational, and then it turned out to just be a hit piece.
13: What is a group of rhinos called?
12: A charge or something?
13: Crash.
12: A crash, yeah.
13: Because they're as blind as you and me are.
12: Yeah.
13: Yep.
19: The Seahawks D-line.
12: What was a consortium of octopuses?
13: It's pretty good.
12: It is. I'll have to tell Gertie about that. She loves playing with her octopus.
13: Does she?
12: Every
13: They're very
12: night.
13: Smart animal.
12: Gertie's?
13: Octopi.
12: Yeah.
13: Grandma Peg's trying to get, I think I'm going to hang with him tonight. We're going to watch some Netflix movie with Sally Field about this octopus.
12: Oh, yeah?
13: Brilliant. Yeah.
12: Okay.
13: I'll let you know how it goes.
12: We're going to go see the Sheep Detective movie. Talk about smart animals.
13: Oh, yeah.
12: Those sheep are pretty brilliant.
13: Real smart.
12: Here's Jared.
17: Here's the thing. I am so on board with Mike Salk and the things that he doesn't care about. Like the NBA, yawn. World Cup, yawn. NFL schedule release, triple yawn. Oh, my God. Who cares about any of those things? Blah.
13: Oh, you're wrong on that last one. Salk very much cares.
12: I care a little bit about the schedule.
13: It plans out his entire fall and
12: whole fall winter is based on what happens later today.
13: Come on, Jared.
12: We already know when we will and won't be going away on vacation.
13: I did see those World Cup ticket prices starting to come down.
12: Oh, yeah?
13: Down. Yes.
12: See, I think really the real fans, Brock, know that you got to wait for like a good matchup against the U.S. Greek Americans in a CONCACAF action. And you don't overpay for the World Cup.
13: Yeah.
12: That's for the hangers-on, the Johnny-come-latelys. Here's Dale.
20: So here's the thing. Dale and Moses Lake.
13: I do.
20: Salk, when are we going to start doing Lyle Learns Things again?
13: Seriously.
20: I loved listening to segments where Lyle had to learn about 90s music and 90s movies. Salk, we need to educate our young lad on the classics that are 90s music, 90s movies, and 90s TV.
13: Yeah.
20: Please bring that segment back this summer. I am begging you.
12: All right,
20: your
12: I
20: fans
12: can't
20: and your listeners
12: this,
20: will love to send it.
12: No, he's got his thumb on the
13: does?
12: Microphone button.
13: It sounded like really windy.
12: How about bring back Dale Learns How to Use the Phone?
21: All right, calm down.
12: God, man.
13: You're so patient with the listeners.
21: You could ask Lyle to watch something this weekend. Listen to something this weekend.
13: Yeah.
12: I'm done with Lyle. Okay. He doesn't want to learn anything. He's made
22: really
12: it clear.
22: I really don't.
12: He does. See? He doesn't want to learn. We're done. We're done trying to teach Lyle. The Red Queen was the last bastion of hope.
23: Mm. Here's the thing. It's Dommy Cans and the Grand Slams. It's Dommy Cans and the Grand Slams. It's Dommy Cans and the Grand Slams. It's Dommy Cans and the Grand Slams. Ciao, boys.
12: Ciao. Wow.
21: Sam, number one Dom Canzone fan.
13: Yeah, grazie.
12: Everyone needs one.
13: Grazie, prego.
24: Here's the thing. Lyle, maybe put your phone down for a minute. Saw you in Leavenworth this weekend.
13: What?
24: Was going to say hi, but you couldn't look up. And then you have the audacity to walk right into my dad and not even notice.
13: What?
12: True, Lyle?
22: According to him, you could have just said, hey.
12: Were you in Leavenworth?
22: For a couple days with my friends,
12: Whoa.
22: Yeah. Again, Lyle, you can just say, hey. Like, I don't care if I'm on my phone.
13: How the plot twists.
12: We sit here for hours, and in all of these breaks together, we'll ask you things like, hey, anything going on? Anything new? You never told. Why wouldn't you say, yeah, going to Leavenworth with the friends, or just got back from Leavenworth with my friends? Something interesting happened.
13: Why don't you share your life with us? We'll share our life with you.
12: How did we not know you were in Leavenworth?
22: It wasn't for that long.
12: So what? Even if it was for a night?
22: I don't know.
13: Apples? Cherries?
12: What were you guys doing there?
22: Just hanging out for the most part. Somebody has a house there.
12: All right.
21: Somebody.
12: One of your friends?
22: Yeah.
12: Okay.
22: Yeah.
12: It was a nice house?
22: It's nice.
12: Did anything interesting happen to you while you were there?
22: Not really.
13: Did you guys play cards?
22: I don't think so.
12: Did you go to that little bar that's in, like, the old post office?
22: I get... Maybe.
13: So, okay.
21: I think Lyle's done with you, too.
12: Yeah apparently.
13: Just move along.
12: Here's Max.
25: So here's the thing. We moved to the Kansas City area about 2 years ago.
13: Okay.
25: And we're big Mariners fans. But we've never been to a baseball game before. The Mariners will be here in town in the end of May. And I want to take my son to his first baseball game. So I need some advice. Where do we sit... What do we eat? Do we bring a glove? What day do we go? Do we do a day game or a night game? Just looking for any suggestions. Thanks.
13: I need kind of one piece of data. How old are the kids?
12: I'm not helping with that.
21: Salk!
12: I'm not helping you with that.
13: Gosh.
12: I just...
13: What? It's a nice Midwest guy, Kansas City.
0: Let's I just don't want to help with that. Like, those are things you should be able to figure out on your own.
21: Lyle, do you have a recommendation? Like, at least where they should sit or day or night game?
0: I mean, that you should sit in the Diamond Club. Spend a gazillion dollars on a seat.
13: Like, in Kansas City.
0: Oh.
21: No, he moved here from Kansas City. Here. They're asking for T-Mobile advice. Oh.
0: Yeah, sit in the Diamond Club. Okay. I don't know what your budget is. If you don't have much of a budget, sit at the 300 level. This is pretty easy.
13: Feisty.
0: Well, that's a dumb
1: question. That first base area on the 300 level is pretty cool. If you want to get a cheaper ticket,
13: okay.
1: I mean, you get to see the whole city from up there.
0: That is true.
13: Yep.
1: Pretty cool.
13: Good point, Lyle.
21: I would say try the barbecue that we loved. Yeah. What was that called?
0: I don't remember.
21: Something smoke. Oh my goodness, what is wrong with you? And if you're on a budget, they have the $5 value menu that has a lot of options.
13: That's right. See?
21: Man, have fun with your kids. Sorry, Salk's a downer.
0: No, I think you should have a great time. I just don't feel like it's my job to tell you where to go. I'm just joking, man. I'm just playing into this today. Here's Josh.
2: Here's the thing. This is Josh in Burien. I just wanted to say thanks for all the conversation about the difficulty for women in sports journalism with G and with Stacey last week. That was really impactful, especially as the father of a daughter who's 6 years old and tells me she's going to be the first female Major League Baseball player.
0: Nice.
2: It's just awesome to have so much female representation in the sports journalism landscape in Seattle. Nice. And obviously, Stacey and Maura were mentioned last week. And Maura, you should just tune into the John Clayton Show just to hear your takes.
0: Whoa.
2: But also, I wanted to bring up Jen Mueller, who's always been amazing. It's sad that she's not with the Mariners anymore and just with the Seahawks, but she's amazing. Angie Mentick, who's just a warrior and a hero. And then at the pinnacle for me is Shannon Dreher, who really has a Dave Niehaus-like mystique in my heart and my life and definitely been a voice of our summers. So, so grateful for all the women in journalism.
0: Well, I'll tell you what, Josh.
13: Why don't you rip him like the other two callers?
0: Yeah, Josh, nice take. Those women are all terrible.
13: Up to all these women.
0: They're awful. None of them are talented. They don't know anything. If you like Shannon Dreher, she can be on with us in about an hour or so. She can be on at 9:30.
13: We need to clip that for Shannon.
0: Yes, we do.
21: Dave Niehaus like mystique.
0: That's pretty good. Like it. God, I got two more I got to get through. Here's Zach.
3: Here's the thing. Ender might be coming to Snoqualmie Casino, but guess what? They're coming to Brock and Salk in the morning first, all right? It's really good to hear Seattle sports. Yes, 710, it sounds so sweet. Coming from the lips of my Salky. Hearing Brock talk, it makes my week. Go Hawks.
0: Oh, Zach can sing. Wow. That was pretty good. More singing,
21: I forgot
0: please.
21: About that song.
13: First, I thought he said Tinder is coming.
0: No, Hinder.
13: Oh, okay.
0: Hinder.
13: Interesting.
0: Hinder. We'll finish off with our friend Danny.
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4: 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Why does Sirius XM make it so hard for me to switch to you in my new car? I pressed the 2 button and it started playing hip-hop music. Only until the neighborhood kid Jonathan came over did it start working. Oh, Jonathan, what a nice boy. Oh, and what's the deal with all these squares in my baseball game? I remember seeing all sorts of drama when it came to balls and strikes in my day. I say get rid of that square and bring back black and white TV and TV dinners where you had to cook them in the oven with tinfoil. Oh, yes, those were the days.
0: Yes, they were. Thank you, Danny. All right. There we go. Boomer Radio.
21: Grandpa
0: Brock and Salk. Yeah. All right.
13: It fit. Shoe fit today.
0: It did.
13: You're ripping. I don't want to tell you about your kid and what to do at a game. It's not my job.
0: People have been really happy about those takes. Salk's been acting like a hotshot ever since he got to throw out that first pitch at the Aqua Sox game. Salk, you're being... Well, I can't say that word. Nobody listens to Salk.
13: We gotta go. Let's go.
0: All right.
13: Everything you need to know.
0: Everything you need to know. And then Daniel Jeremiah. And then Shannon a little later on Brock and Salk.
27: It's getting hot out. And it's only going to get hotter.
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12: Presented by Marquee Data. Here's what you need to know. Up first.
0: Bryce Miller, very good yesterday. That is the good news. And unfortunately, it's kind of where it stops yesterday. But Bryce was very good. It was great to see him back out there. Long term, that's really important. The offense didn't do a lot. Lead off home run from J.P. Crawford. You got one more from Luke Ramsey.
16: 1-1. Swung on, lifted, left field, hit well. DeZenzo back. He's at the warning track. The wall looking up. It's in the Crawford box. It's gone. Luke Rayleigh, solo home run. His ninth of the year. It extends the lead. It's 2-0 Mariners.
0: Yeah, but they gave those back. Bryce Miller probably pitched into the sixth when he should have been done after five. Bullpen issues later with Bizzardo. Defensive problems. Couldn't field a bunt. And then you got another pass ball on a bunt. I just, unfortunately, not able to get it done. So they lose last night, fall to 2 games back under 500. All of that said, the tough news was Cal being lifted from the game after clearly wincing. He's not in the lineup today, not a surprise, because, of course, today's day game after a night game. But Shannon, moments ago, and she'll join us in about an hour at 9:30, says Johnny Pareda, the backup the catcher from Tacoma, who was pulled from that game last night, has a locker in the Mariners clubhouse in Houston today.
13: Yeah.
0: So you've got to imagine that means Cal's going to the IL.
13: Yeah,
0: or,
13: I would think so.
0: Or they're going to do what they did the last time, which is carry three catchers for a few days. But this feels like, do not mess around with this again.
13: No.
0: Get him out of there.
13: No, and I had torn cartilage in my rib, and we don't know what Cal has, and I don't think we are ever going to really know what Cal has, because he doesn't want it known. He's not in the Ben Roethlisberger camp of wearing an oversized cleat to let everybody know what's going on. And when we saw that wince, it kind of reminded me of when you see someone, for me, it was like a parent kind of cry for the first time, like, oh gosh, they are human, and they are mortal. Hurting, yes. And when you saw him wince the way he did and come out of that game, Jeff Passan told us yesterday to his eye, right? And I trust his eye pretty well. His eye is he's playing hurt. He's playing through injury. And if this had to be the final moment, like, nope, you're going to sit down for 10 or more days. Let's hope it's worth it.
0: A lineup does look like this. Donovan, Julio, Naylor, Arozarena, Rayleigh, Crawford, Canzone, DHs, Garver, catcher, and Cole Young, the second baseman for Luis Castillo.
12: Here's the second thing you need to know.
0: The schedule comes out today. Do we know what time all of that comes out? It's not that late, right? Isn't it usually like middle of the day?
13: No, things leak over the course of the day.
0: And then later in the day, we'll get the actual schedule. The one thing we know, it seems, Jordan Schultz reporting yesterday, that they'll open up with the Patriots, which for the life of me seemed bizarre until, Brock, you finally made me see the light.
13: Thanks.
0: You're absolutely right. The league is 100% looking for the drama of Mike Vrabel being on national TV. They absolutely want it. They love that stuff.
13: Yep.
17: And by the way, 5 p.m. Pacific.
13: 5 Pacific tonight. And oh, by the way, there's a little history with these teams. There's been a Super Bowl. There was another Super Bowl. There was, some good back and forth. And I thought it'd be the Bears. I thought it was dumb. I personally would have rather seen Caleb Williams and the Bears and all the ascension and everywhere they're going. Ben Johnson, he's also some must-see TV and brings his own set of skills. But it's not. It's going to be the Patriots. It's going to be an AFC matchup, and the banner will be unfurled.
0: Yes, they will unfurl.
13: Right now,
0: the banner is furled.
13: On a Wednesday night.
0: So eventually, they will unfurl it. And it'll be dramatic for everybody.
13: Let's go.
1: Here's the third thing you need to know.
0: I've been thinking about this contract for Devon Achane. $16 million a year for running back.
13: Little running back, too.
0: He's had some injuries,
13: he's
0: right?
13: He's a little guy, yes.
0: He's fast.
13: Real fast.
0: But $16 million a year, that becomes now the new high rate. It's like, well, I'll take Jadarian Price for 4 years, $16 million total, right? Yeah. That seems like the ultimate no-brainer. Yep. Here's Brian Baldinger talking about him yesterday.
2: Jadarian Price, you just go to the combine and watch Jeremiah Love and Jadarian Price work out. And when the running backs were finished, there were only two players that stayed on the field. And all they did was catch passes till the next group came through. And that was Jeremiah Love and Jadarian Price. It almost told everybody watching, we love football. We can't get enough football. The combine is over for us, but we still want to go catch passes.
0: Doesn't it just make that pick make even more sense when you see where the market's going?
13: Yeah, and why they ultimately made that pick, too. And could it have been at 36? Could it have been at 38? And maybe even a few dollars and cents better? Maybe. But ultimately, we're not risking that. We can't not have him. Because, remember, the next guys, Mike Washington and Jonah and those guys were, third and fourth round? There was a big chasm. And that wasn't just John Schneider's feeling or Daniel Jeremiah's feeling. That was the market's feeling. Mm-hmm. And you were not going to let that value walk out the door.
0: Let's see. If you're looking for a PGA championship update, Bud Cauley and Steven Yeager at 3-under. Bunch of guys at 2-under, including Xander Schauffele, Minwoo Lee, Sam Burns, a few others. Jordan Spieth, 1-under through 9.
13: Okay.
0: Yeah, so right in it.
13: Is Scotty teed off yet?
0: I think he's in the late. He's in the later wave. All right, that's everything you need to know. 9:15 here on the Brock and Salk Show. Brock, thanks for calling DJ. We're going to have Daniel Jeremiah with us. Do one last little combo with DJ. Wrap up the draft, move forward, of course, and think a little bit about the offseason. Other moves that could be coming, what they've done, a good chance to talk to DJ. And in the middle of it all, yes, we'll be waiting to see if there is any news breaking on Cal Raleigh. So keep it here. We will break in with that, obviously, as soon as it happens. It's Brock and Salk, Seattle Sports on 710, seattlesports.com.
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4: I'm 40s Now meteorologist Matt Gray. Things are feeling a little bit chilly around here as our highs today will only be in the low 60s, breezy conditions, and partly cloudy skies. For tonight, a couple of sprinkles in the area. We'll see lows in the low to mid 40s. For your Friday, another chance of afternoon sprinkles, highs only in the upper 50s.
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4: Hey, how about Daniel Jeremiah? He's going to join us right now. Hi, DJ. How are you? Is this because of the Vetter Cup tonight? Is that why you're...
5: Tomorrow.
4: Or tomorrow, I guess. Is that why you're on with us?

0: Better Cup?
1: No. I mean, is that why I'm wearing brown and I had, you know, a full list of cut downs to unleash until Cal Raleigh got a hit? And I'm not going to do that.
0: If you pull that hood up, you'll sort of look like a friar, right?
1: This is my swinging friar.
0: Yeah.
1: It's aloe. It's the aloe swinging friar line.
2: You're a Maui guy, huh, DJ? Would you say Maui's is that your guys' Eden?
1: That's our spot, man. And it's so easy. You guys know, like, when you're on the West Coast, like, you know, you can look if you're going to vacation and people want to go to Florida or the Bahamas, Caribbean, like, Hawaii's right there. Maui is right there. It's a direct shot. You can't beat it.
0: It's pretty awesome, too. Yeah. So good. I really like it there. All right.
1: I saw, by the way, at the pool, I saw the first day was Donnie Wahlberg, Jenny McCarthy the first day. Oh. Whoa. And then the last day was the girl, the actress from Modern Family, the young girl.
0: Okay. Ariel something, I think is her name.
1: Mm. No, not that. Maybe the, I don't know. Okay. The pretty one, but whatever.
0: I don't know what you mean.
1: There are three famous people that I saw.
0: Doesn't make any sense to me.
1: Three famous people. Yeah.
2: And Daniel Jeremiah.
0: Well, if you're staying there, so now I'm trying to figure out where DJ stays.
2: I know where he stays. Let's keep it private.
0: It's not the Hyatt Regency.
2: I'm starting to get a sense as to
0: the kind of circles DJ runs
1: in. By the way, to clarify, the lady is like, it's not a young girl. She's like 30 years old.
0: Oh, good. DJ, I mean, that's fine. We're not, nobody's judging you. It's fine.
2: Thank you for the clarification.
0: Yeah, I mean.
1: Just wanted to clean that up.
0: For you, I would think that's old since you're mostly dealing with like 18 to 22-year-old players all the time in the draft. So
2: what's the early reports,
1: I've never
2: DJ?
1: Wanted to talk about football so much in my life.
2: DJ, is the early reports from your buddies around the league? Everybody thrilled with their draft classes? Did they all nail it? 32 out of 32?
0: All but the Rams.
1: Yeah, I've yet to have that conversation of like, man, just got back from the practice field from minicamp. Whew. That's a rough group.
0: I haven't
1: heard that yet. So, it's always positivity this time of the year. That's why I always tell people, even with the early training camp, you know, feedback that you get, it's going to be so overwhelmingly positive. Like and for people who do what I do in terms of, you know, grading these guys, in terms of whether or not you got them right or wrong, I'd slow down on the victory laps until we get into some real games and let things play out.
2: No names need to be mentioned, and you do a wonderful job of never burning a bridge. It's why you are where you are. But can you, in your years when you did work for a couple different organizations, is there a story or two that sticks where you're like, oh, crap? Whether it was in the first month or whether it was in these OTAs, like, oh, geez, boys, I don't think we got this one right.
1: I can tell you exactly when it was. I was in Cleveland. I was only there for one draft. I came there after draft, and then we actually had one draft. We didn't pick till the fourth round that year. But we had spent an unbelievable amount of time studying those mid to late round guys because that's where all our picks were. And I won't get into names. We had a tight end and a linebacker that we really were high on and were excited about. And we got out to the very first rookie minicamp, and one of the kids on that we had invited is not even an undrafted free agent, but as a tryout player, looks significantly better than one of the guys that we drafted.
0: Yikes.
1: And I was just like, you just out there, and you can tell right from the first, you're like, nah, that doesn't look good. That's not it. So, you know right away. That's as nervous as you'll ever be as a scout. And it's not to say that everybody that looks good, like I said, is going to be a great player. But I'd say for the most part, there's some exceptions, but for the most part, when a guy goes out there and he looks really, really stiff, and looks slower than everybody else, and maybe he's not tracking along. Like that usually does not end up turning around in a big way.
0: Hey, I don't think we've talked to you since the Seahawks signed Dante Fowler. What do you make of that signing and what he would bring to this defense?
1: Yeah, I think it's a fit. It's a match. Energy, effort, like he's got power. He's never been the most polished guy, and that's just not who he is as a rusher, but he's someone who's playing 100 miles an hour at all times. And I think in these roles where he doesn't have to be, you know, a huge share of the rep guy, where you can be able to keep him fresh and keep him rolling through, I think he definitely fits with what they're looking for in those guys. So I thought it was a good match.
2: DJ here with us, a little bonus before he goes into hibernation over the summer and we get him when the season starts again, if negotiations go right. Sure. I hear it's highly contested, his agent, our people, all that stuff.
0: Yeah.
2: Hey, do you have your binder from this last class? Do you have that around you? Because I'm curious to see where you had some of these names that I've heard percolate out of the VMAC with some of their undrafted free agents. And in particular, a couple of their edge players and the big nose tackle out of Kansas State. I wonder if any of those were tracking into your sixth or seventh or anywhere kind of late. Big run stuffy D tackle out of Kansas State. Was he anywhere in DJ's binder?
1: The other two were
2: edges from TCU and Northwestern. Those would be the other two. Was it Deal?
1: TCU and North. Yeah, the K-State kid I did not have.
2: You did not have. Okay.
0: Devin Deal was the kid from TCU.
2: Devin Deal out of TCU. Did he ever get on the DJ radar? Okay, no, it's fine.
0: No, it's good. We got Daniel Jeremiah. Right, we should definitely go to the deepest possible recesses of names to see. Were we testing him?
1: No, I did 400 guys. I did 400 guys. I don't have a TCU edge guy on here.
2: Okay, all right.
1: What was the last one?
2: Last one was a Northwestern edge. The fifth leading.
1: Aiden Hubbard?
2: There you go. Hubbard. Anything
1: I
2: on
1: got
2: Hubbard?
1: It,
2: hey,
1: got
2: one out of three. Yeah. What do we got?
1: Yeah.
2: What do we got?
1: Well, yeah,
2: got
1: we
2: shot?
1: Got, yeah.
2: Aiden
1: six,
2: got a shot?
1: Yes. Well, first of all, this tells you where when I got to him in the process. The first note says hand down / stand up, and I spelled hand, H-N-A-D, Hanad down and stands up.
0: Yeah.
1: Pure bull rush. He's got a lot of power. You saw that in Nebraska game. Chucks tight ends at the point of attack. He's got this little move where he'll kind of feign a punch, get tackles to get kind of overextended, and then he's able to win on the edge. He's kind of got a nice little move there.
2: Okay.
1: I thought the twitch overall was just okay, average.
2: Yeah.
1: But saw some of the football intelligence against screen. So it's a big guy, plays hard. He's got a little polish to him. Just wasn't the most dynamic athlete, and that's probably why it wasn't picked.
2: Gotcha.
0: I'm just impressed you're watching film on Northwestern. But I didn't even know they still had a football team. I'm impressed that you were still out there doing that.
1: I'm excited. This new era of Northwestern football.
2: Yes.
1: We've got Chip Kelly there now.
0: Yeah.
2: That's true. Dude, that's your guy, Charles.
1: Let's see what that looks like.
0: I do love me some Chip Kelly.
2: Yeah.
0: I do love me some Chip Kelly.
1: Chip's fun. Have you guys had him on a lot?
0: Yes,
1: over the
0: years? Had him on twice.
2: Mm-hmm.
0: Once when he was at Oregon, we went down. Brock and I went to Pac-10 or 12 Media Day.
2: Pac-10
0: Media Day, and we interviewed him, and he blew me away. Like, I loved him.
2: Yep.
0: And then we had him on last year, maybe. He was great.
2: I think it was Charbonnet. Charbonnet was drafted.
0: Yeah, I like him a lot. I find him to be a fascinating guy to talk to.
1: He's always been great to me, and he will always shoot you straight on players. So I'll always reach out to him on guys that he's been around, and he's a real honest opinion guy. So
0: the Seahawks are going to play week one in the spotlight, right? The Wednesday to open up the season. It looks like it's going to be against the Patriots, which is somewhat confounding, but okay, that seems like what they're going to do. All eyes on them. How hard do you think it is for rookies to enter a team that is going to be in the spotlight like that, as opposed to having some time, with a team that just is not going to be playing probably six primetime games this year? How much harder is it to succeed as a rookie in that situation, if at all?
1: I honestly don't think it's an issue. I think if you're playing at the Carolina Panthers at 1, Eastern, your first NFL game, you're going to have the same amount of nerves and excitement and energy as you would if you're playing, as a defending Super Bowl champ in primetime, in a standalone game. I just think you're going to be nervous no matter who you are in your first NFL game. And I think these guys, when they're wired the right way, and you hope to think that you've picked guys that are, this is what they crave. I think you'll get the best out of them. It's just a hyper focus. I'll tell you what, yesterday I played golf, true story. I went down there to play by myself. I went down there to play by myself, and I ran into the guy who used to be my pool man when I was a kid, who had goes to my dad's church. He's 90 years old, 90. And then he asked if I wanted to play with him. He was by himself. I said, I would love to. You will never be as focused as when you are afraid you're going to lose to a 90-year-old in golf. And I don't care if they're from the red tees and you're all the way playing the tips. That is a level of focus that you can tap into. So what I'm getting at here is, as a rookie, like sometimes those big stages and those big moments can invoke a focus that you didn't even know you possessed.
2: Yeah.
0: I'm struggling.
1: I've never
0: with
1: hit
0: story.
1: A golf ball as well as I did yesterday.
0: DJ, I am struggling with this story.
1: That guy could putt like nobody's business, by the way, though. It took him a while to get up there. Once he got up there, he doesn't miss. He's within 10 feet cash.
0: DJ's pool guy growing up does not mesh with, my family didn't have enough money, so we took a station wagon to God knows where for every vacation. Like,
1: Was that because you were paying the pool guy? I mean, this is just you live in California, everybody has a pool. There's nothing special.
0: Well, but if you
1: that.
0: Can't afford to go on a vacation, maybe, do the pool work yourself.
1: Well, he went to the church. I don't know if he's giving us a discount.
2: Right.
1: I don't know. He loves my dad.
0: Yeah. Who can blame him?
2: Golly, that's where he went?
0: Oh, yeah. That was the first thing I thought. I mean, first I heard about him staying at, the Four Seasons or wherever in Maui, and now it's the pool guy growing up. Usually I'm the bougie one in the show, but I'm hearing about DJ's cushy life. I don't know.
1: He plays golf 5 days a week, by the way. And if anybody's wife, this is free of charge. Anybody's wife or anybody wants to say, hey, you're golfing too much. Mm. This man golfs 5 days a week. He's 90 years old and he's moving around great.
2: I honestly thought your focus would be on not killing him. Since he's playing the red tees, that you didn't want to scold him. I thought that's where that story was going.
1: You don't live to be 90 years old without some intelligence. He was hanging back with me until I teed off.
0: Smart man.
2: Very good. Give me a couple DJ things to watch this summer. So honestly, we'll let you go. You've been very gracious in the season, pre-draft, post-draft, all of it. But as you're kind of doing your prep, is Hard Knocks. You're going to get to see the Seahawks on Hard Knocks. What are a couple, two or three things on Daniel Jeremiah's Seahawks watch list over the next couple months?
1: Yeah. So this one is, you might think this is out of left field, but I was talking to another team and you've got some, I would say there's probably 8 to 10 coaches in the NFL that are viewed as the elite of the elite in terms of a side of the ball, right? Like their knowledge and their ability to build an offense or build a defense. And one of the things, I talked to one of these teams who have one of these coaches who's on the offensive side of the ball, said he is spending an unbelievable amount of time on the opposite side of the ball. Mm-hmm. So I'd be curious for this team and the defense humming like it is. I'm curious to see if the head coach is going to go even spend a little bit more time and see if he can take everything he knows from the defensive side of the ball and continue to maybe pour into the offensive side of the ball. I think that's a trend. I think that's coming right now in the NFL. As you're going to see some of these guys with expertise switching over and trying to find the next thing or to poke holes. So that'd be one thing. If I was going out to practice, I'd be keeping an eye on that. Okay. Is Mike going over there doing some work there? The next thing I would keep an eye on is just, we talked about a guard position more than any other, radio segment that in the history of mankind. So I'm curious to see what, Bradford can hold on to that job or what that looks like. There. So I'd be keeping an eye on that if I was going out there. Mm. And then the last thing I would keep an eye on is I really think that this is the new bar for Sam. Like, I don't think Sam's going back. And I'm curious to see, is there even another level that Sam can get to now with the confidence of a Super Bowl winning quarterback? Is there another level he can get to?
0: Did you see that Graziano piece the other day wondering why the Seahawks didn't extend Sam this offseason and pay him more? And Brock and I talked about it yesterday. It's like, well, he's got 2 years left. They kind of have a club policy of not negotiating until you have 1 year left. So in that way, sort of a moot point. But, with these debates on paying quarterbacks, can you imagine a world where Sam Darnold is getting paid in that, 50-plus million range like some of the top guys in the league?
1: I think he's heading towards that direction. And if they're not, if they're going to stick to their guns on their policy and he comes out and has a year that approaches what he did last year, I would say he's going to land in that ballpark. And I think he's also going to get the benefit of who he is as a person, I don't feel super comfortable paying this, but he's going to allow me to feel a little bit more comfortable because of who he is and how he's viewed and the locker room.
2: Maybe I'm naive, DJ, maybe I'm naive, but I honestly, and we talked about this, like, it's crazy how many quarterbacks don't do what Tom Brady did and just say, I don't need every last penny. It's going to be better for the 70 strong, which was a big theme of theirs. And if we're going to get 70, I don't know, maybe I'm totally naive.
0: I think you are.
2: You think so? You think Sam or his agent are just like, I'm sorry, we can't?
1: No, but I think that there's I think both things can be true. I think he can get into that 50 million range. And I think that could still, at the time that he does it a year from now, could be cutting the team a discount with where the numbers are going or where they are. Like, that's just, it is what it is. It just feels like every year when you get these quarterback numbers and then everybody freaks out and you just have to remind everybody, this league is not making any less money. Like, this cap is going to continue to go up and these quarterback numbers are going to continue to go up. We're going to have a $100 million quarterback AAV here before it's all said and done. So I just think that the numbers that freak people out now, a year from now, I think you'd be like, yeah, we'll do that.
0: All right, so let me take numbers out of it. Let me just ask a question this way. Can you win the Super Bowl paying Sam Darnold near the top of the market?
1: I think it puts a lot more stress on your ability to continue to do what they've done in the draft. So that what if you tell me they're going to be able to repeat the success they've had in the draft the last few years and the next few years, I'd say, yeah, you can. That's the formula. That's how you do it. Mm-hmm. But, I think you could look at Kansas City and I'd say, okay, well, he's not Pat. He's not Patrick Mahomes, but that wasn't a Patrick Mahomes driven team on the last couple Super Bowls. They still were able to draft extremely well on the defensive side of the ball. And that's where it would lie. It would just, John's going to have to continue to just knock it out of the park. You're going to put a lot of pressure on him by doing that.
2: Since you have your binder out and I went to the deep recesses of it, let's go to the shallow end of the pool and let's talk about the first round pick. And I'm kind of curious where Jadarian Price was grade-wise for you. I know we talked right before the draft. He's 35, 36. He's right up there. But his overall grade compared to running backs of the last 4 or 5 years, had he been, we know that this draft was wonky when it came to running back. It played out that way, right? The next one was Mike Washington and Jonah Coleman, third and fourth round. So everything that we talked about leading up to it proved true. Where would Jadarian Price have been in the Ken Walker draft, in the Zach Charbonnet draft, who both guys go in the second round back-to-back years? So if you were just to put his grade next to those guys' classes over the last 3-4 years, where would he have fit?
1: So I just pulled up the running back groups from the last few years. So like last year, I would have had Jentie and Omarion Hampton over him. I gave him the same grade I gave to Judkins and Travion Henderson, who were 36 and 38 picks. Okay. The year before that, he would have been... I had the same grade on him as I had on the top backs in that class. So I would have had him stacked over all those guys. Jonathan Brooks, Trey Benson, Blake Corum, that whole group was not great. He'd be behind Bijan. He'd be behind Jameer. He'd be above Charbonnet in 23 and 22. I gave him the same grade I gave Kenneth Walker. He would have been behind, just behind Breece Hall, but that would have been close, but just behind him. So that's kind of that's the neighborhood. Javonte Williams, he would have been right there with him. I mean, a lot of those guys, that's where they all went. They all went in the early 30s.
2: And almost all of them have been productive, by the way.
1: Good players, yeah. Yeah. All of them good players.
0: And they're going to pay him roughly $4 million a year for the next 4 years, while Devon Achane gets four times that?
1: Yeah. Well, yeah, look at what Love's getting in the same division. That's... ton of money.
0: I mean, it sure seems like value-wise, if the running back position is all about getting value, yes, you have to give up a first-round pick to do it, but it sure seems from a monetary standpoint like that should be incredible value.
1: I'm a little disappointed you didn't say the price is right.
0: I already made an accidental price one earlier. Right, yeah, really sad.
1: Right there.
0: Very, very sad.
1: Man, you guys made it this long without talking about the Padres. Only need to win one game to claim this whole thing, huh?
0: We're in Cal may be heading to the IL. He's got an issue. Things are not great.
1: But you got a pitcher back, I saw, right? You got a pitcher back.
0: Yeah. Bryce. And that's good. But,
1: we can't hit to save our life, but somehow we just find a way to hit a home run every ninth inning.
0: He's had a home run yet?
1: Zero.
0: How is that possible?
1: He's got a top three exit velocity in the league. I've never seen somebody kill more worms than he does. I mean, he just hits the ball into the ground every single time. He doesn't elevate the ball. It's weird.
2: We have a couple minutes left. You know who would have been a great part of our long conversation yesterday about competitiveness? Daniel Jeremiah. Mm. We had it with Jeff Passan, and we loved chatting with Jeff.
0: Do you know Jeff at all?
1: I am a huge fan, but I've never met him.
0: We got to get you guys on the show together. Jeff is like our other weekly guy that we talk to all the time. And I think you guys would love each other. I think you would like legitimately enjoy talking
2: to
0: each other.
2: Ask DJ the exact question you asked Jeff Passan yesterday.
0: I think the question was, do you need to be competitive, like super competitive, to become a great baseball player?
1: Ooh, I think you can care too much in baseball. I definitely think that's a problem. I'd be curious to know what he said, but that would be, I just know like the players I grew up with that made it to the major leagues. I mean, they were just good baseball players, but the difference was when we grew up playing together, if I went 0-for-4, I wore it on my face for the next 3 days. And they were just like, who do we play tomorrow? And they just don't care, like from that standpoint.
0: Yeah, it is weird. I mean, that was similar to his answer, but he said, yes, you absolutely need to be competitive, but that there's a separate skill that involves that sort of stoic ability.
1: I think you're competitive in your work, but I don't think you're competitive in the results. Yeah. I think you find a way to, that's a mind trick I did not possess of being able to just,
0: but there is that
1: not fret the results.
0: Right. I think that battle, and maybe more so for pitchers. I think pitchers need it. Pitchers have to have some sort of a competitive bone in their body where they're like, hey, I'm going after this hitter. It's me against him. It's a gladiatorial type of situation. I don't know. Maybe hitters need the same thing, but no.
1: I remember we grew up with the Giles family down here, and my brother grew up playing Brian Giles. And I remember when he first got into the big leagues, I don't remember if it was his first start, one of his first starts. And it was like, dude, you're playing against Randy Johnson. He's like, yeah, I hit him in video games all the time. Like, I can't wait. Like, what? Yes. Who thinks like that?
2: Yes. Baseball guys do, right? I mean,
1: baseball guys, man.
2: It is a different mentality. And scouting them, I'm sure, very different for your peers in baseball than it is for some of what you do, digging into the attributes of these guys. Good. All right, well, what else is cooking? Anything else going on this summer for you?
1: No, I mean, I'm just trying to look golfing with 90-year-olds. And Sarah Hyland was that lady.
0: Sure.
1: Name, by the way.
0: Yeah.
1: I looked that up.
0: You get an age on that just to make sure everything's going to be kosher moving forward.
2: You played your best round. One of my last rounds of golf I played with my son-in-law. We showed up, and this guy had a back brace on. He wasn't quite 90. He had the thickest glasses. Mm. He almost had a cane. Like, it was... And he couldn't have been the sweetest guy, like late 70s, like, hey, guys, I can't see my ball.
0: Oh, geez.
2: You know, whatever. And I played the best round of my life. I don't know. It's like freeing me up.
1: Yeah. Do you know what I think? Some of it, maybe it slowed us down.
2: Yeah.
1: Because I'm always in a hurry. But I want to get, like, let's go.
2: Yes.
1: This was slow. And then what I would do is every time he would putt, I would just stand right by the hole so I could get his ball out of the hole. He didn't need to bend over to get his ball. Like, let me just stand right there. It goes in.
2: You've been using the nets at your pool house for 50 years.
1: Yes.
2: Little give back, DJ. Little give
1: back. But I felt like I just kind of relaxed a little bit.
0: Do you know how many pool guy jokes I've not made here over the course of the last 20? Like, the pool guy is like the ultimate joke starter, and DJ runs into him all these years later at the golf course. I am a saint right now.
1: How many times have we been told in our life, like, hey, you can't be out in the sun. You can't. Like, that's not good for you. It's a lot of danger out there. And this guy's leather. Like, there's no, you can't, 90 years old, and he's unbelievable. Like, he spent his whole life outside.
0: That's great. Thanks, DJ. Yeah. Appreciate it, man. All Thanks for jumping on today. Yeah. This is great. We'll
2: Our
0: catch
2: people
0: up soon.
2: Will be in touch with your people, and we'll hammer
0: we'll do the negotiation.
1: Yeah. I'm looking forward to the call already.
0: All right. There you go. Daniel Jeremiah, the great Daniel Jeremiah, moved the sticks and everything else that he does for NFL Network and now ESPN. All right. We got an hour to go, Brock, and
2: we got
0: a lot of
2: Shannon
0: stuff to get
2: in 30
0: back
2: minutes.
0: To. Yeah.
2: I kind of liked his little running back conversation.
0: Well, sure, but we got to talk through some Cal. The Cal thing is, like, really pressing, I think. Okay. I'd like to kind of figure out what's going on here.
2: All right.
0: It's Brock and Talk Seattle Sports on 710.
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22: Hello!
0: Unfortunately, Brock, the breaking news just moments ago, and I do think it's a good thing. I say unfortunately that the whole thing is happening in general, but I think this is the right thing. Cal Raleigh, right oblique strain, headed to the IL for the first time in his career. All of the reporters have it. They must have just announced it at the ballpark, and we'll talk to Shannon Dreyer coming up in 30 minutes, but Cal Raleigh will indeed go to the IL, which is the right move. We've talked about that kind of throughout the morning. You got to save him from himself a little bit.
2: Yep.
0: But oblique. I mean, we weren't sure exactly what it was. It does look last night like he was sort of grabbing more in the hip slash groin area, but oblique was the problem.
2: Yeah, it attaches down there. So, and yeah, this is not a surprise. Your gut and my gut, your instinct and my instinct were the exact same when you see him grimace.
0: Mm-hmm.
2: That's it. That's enough. And then when he gets obviously pulled out of the game, when he can't make the play, this is, I'm gonna view this not just in a Pollyanna world, but I'm gonna view this as a blessing in disguise. To what you just said right there. Cal was not going to pull himself out. Cal has been injured. Listen to Jeff Passan with us yesterday when we asked Jeff, hey man, what are your eyes seeing with this struggle that Cal Raleigh has been in, you know, really for an extended period of time? Here was Jeff yesterday.
1: I don't know if Cal Raleigh's hurt, but he's playing like someone who is. And you guys know him at this point. He's not going to complain about anything. He understands how important he is to this team. But at the same time, when you're playing and you're not at 100%, and the swing doesn't feel good, there comes that point where maybe you're doing more harm than good. Now, if last night was a suggestion that, something's changing and success is around the corner, then there's really something to be said for grinding through an injury and getting out of it on the good side. But there need to be multiple multi-hit nights.
2: And there wasn't. And last night was
0: a setback. I mean, a clear setback. He's being pinch hit for at the end of a game. Dan Wilson's comment is this, and I don't want to parse the words too carefully, but this is the quote. So I'll just read it to you via Daniel Kramer. And again, Shannon will be with us at 30 minutes at 9:30. The good news here is that he's got a chance to get himself back, to get himself healthy, and to come back with a lot of the season left. And I think that's really the silver lining here.
2: Mm-hmm.
0: You can read that two ways. Right. One is he's got a chance to get himself back, but it doesn't mean he's going to get himself back
2: last year. Right.
0: Right. The other is the good news is here's a chance for him to get himself back, like an opportunity for him. Like chance could be taken either way. Is it like he's got a chance to do it, or here's an opportunity for him to just not have to worry about baseball for a couple of weeks and just chill? You could read that one either way. I don't want to parse it because I think, maybe the answer depends on what you're looking to hear. But I think you could read that as, oh my God, this might be a season ender, or at the very least, the type of thing that is going to keep him from being himself all year.
2: Yeah.
0: Or you could read the word chance as opportunity. Hey, he's got an opportunity here.
2: Shannon,
0: this is a good opportunity.
2: Shannon will be here in 20 minutes, right? Yeah. So she's going to hop on with us. And
0: that'll be my first question for her.
2: And I'm going to trust her instincts of being around this and being around injuries like this, players like this, Cal like this. She does the Cal Raleigh show every single week.
0: Remember, this is the same Shannon Dreyer who told us when this first went down, she just seeing the vibe in the clubhouse, like she was worried that he was going to be done for the year then.
2: Yeah.
0: So he's on the IL. Shannon says they're going to further evaluate when they get back to Seattle. So, you know, we're not going to get any more news on this
2: for a little while. Take a scan tomorrow. If he's probably going to be in the dugout today, I would think. And, he'll fly back with the team. And obviously, this is still go time, right? There's no off day. It's right to the Padres and everything else. But I would imagine then you get another scan done and you see if there is more significant damage.
0: Yeah.
2: Right? Is that a tear now in my ab? Right, as I said, I'd struggle with that. I tore cartilage in my ribs. It was one of the most painful things. I could just catch it.
0: The abs different from the oblique, right? I mean, two different muscles?
2: They can be.
0: What do you mean they can be?
2: Well, I don't know the whole abdominal structure.
0: Isn't one the abdominal and one the oblique?
2: I mean, when does,
0: one is crunches and one is things,
2: sure,
0: right?
2: Yeah, absolutely.
0: I mean, I'm just saying.
2: You want me to take my shirt off and see?
0: I think that's exactly that's definitely what I was hinting at. Like,
2: well, actually,
0: is there any way I could get Brock to take his shirt off?
2: Well, you take your shirt shirt off. You don't eat any sugar and you're ripped. So let's see the difference.
3: Everybody keep their shirts
2: ab
3: on.
2: And oblique.
0: Maura.
2: Yes.
0: The shirts will stay on. I can promise you that. This shirt's not going anywhere. This shirt is staying on me.
2: Is there swelling? Is it torn? What does it look like compared to the last time?
0: Yeah, I just think the problem with the oblique, as you know, is if you don't give it enough rest, you do it again. That is the problem. And it looks like, again, I don't know, but it looks like that's what happened here.
2: Yeah.
0: Cal took, what, 3 or 4 days off? He probably needed more than that. And then he clearly hurt it again last night. Like that,
2: and he
0: that,
2: clearly is the leader of this team, and he clearly was not going to sit out, and he clearly saw a team struggling, and me at 50% is better than the alternative.
0: And when you're dealing with some of the things he's dealt with in the past, you can do that. But unfortunately, this is the type of injury where once you've done it, it's got to fully heal or else you'll do it again.
2: Yeah.
0: And you can ask any number of the first oblique I ever remember watching as a fan, like over and over again, was Pedro, who hurt his oblique, and it essentially took him out of a whole season.
2: Mm-hmm.
0: And eventually you get better, but like it can get you if it's Dylan Moore a few years ago. Remember he had multiple
2: last year?
0: Like these obliques are they come up at weird times, and as Cal said himself, in a rotational sport where you're constantly getting torque by rotating your core,
2: yep,
0: the oblique is incredibly important.
2: Yeah, so, and you got to pop up and throw, and you got to do it on that end of it,
0: and then you got to swing,
2: and you got to go, you know, cover pitches, and you got to, it's everything. I think this is going to be a blessing in disguise for Cal Raleigh. He was not going to do this unless it finally got to this point.
0: Mm-hmm.
2: He was willing, Salk, to go 0-38 and suck it up for the team and be the other part of it behind the plate and the play caller and all that he does there and getting the pitchers ready and sucking it up and biting the bullet to be 0-38 at the plate to now finally, hey, no. You're actually hurting yourself. You're hurting yourself. And you're going to now have to sit, and you're going to take a couple weeks, and motion is not lotion, and nope, you're going to rest.
0: Yeah.
2: And
0: I mean, someone's going to have to essentially tie him to the, like,
2: yep,
0: tie him to his, to a pole. Like, no, you can't just say motion is the lotion. You're going to actually have to rest this thing.
2: Yep.
0: Two other questions. How did this happen? And, you know, what happens next? On the what happens next, it'll be, I guess, a little job share with Mitch Garver and Johnny Pareda, who gets called up. I actually thought Pareda looked decent when we saw him for a few games while Cal was out a week or so ago. Mm-hmm. So not that I would say, like, hey, I'm looking forward to this. This is great. But I would like to see more Pareda than Garver. I think I kind of know
2: both
0: what Garver is.
2: Bats,
0: they're
2: right?
0: Both right-handed bats, yes.
2: Right.
0: So I think we'll see a little bit of Pareda, and I'm curious to see what that looks like. I guess in theory they could go out and try to deal for a catcher. It's not impossible to go find another catcher. And maybe some of that will depend on kind of where Cal is at and the severity of this whole thing. How did it happen? I mean, look, I don't know the answer to that. I was always worried about Cal's workload last year. It didn't end up affecting him last year, which was great. Could it have affected him this year? I don't know how to prove that one way or another.
2: I mean, you look at the start.
0: Here was John Morosi yesterday.
19: He's been banged up, and he's playing the most demanding position on the field. And oh, by the way, he's trying to keep two swings going when neither one of them really is in a good spot at the moment. So there's just so much on his plate in addition to trying to live up to the expectations of last year and having a shorter offseason than usual and playing in the World Baseball Classic and going all the way to Game 7 of the ALCS last year. All of those things are strikes against him. He has not forgotten how to play. He's just, I think, already worn down, unfortunately, and it's the middle of May. And if I'm the Mariners, I would look very, very thoughtfully at ways to keep him fresh down the stretch and into the second half. And forget down the stretch of the season. How about down the stretch of the first half? I mean, if we're already having this conversation about workload and how his body's responding, and it's the middle of May, then we got a lot of work to do if you're the Seattle Mariners looking at ways, and whether it's the personnel change, playing Garver more often, whatever it is, but you're not getting the best version of Cal Raleigh right now.
2: And now you're getting a hurt version, and he's going to be on the IL.
0: Mm.
2: He's got to get right. The numbers would tell you, if you're going to speculate, the numbers would tell you it happened somewhere around the WBC. Because when we were there in late February, he was off to an incredible start in the spring. And then all of a sudden, it kind of WBC time, and it's never really been right since.
0: Yep.
2: He had 3 days in a row where he hit a home run. But outside of that, you know, it's been a grind. for the majority of the season. So let's all hope that this is a setback. This is a test in the testimony of this season, and he responds and responds well.
0: All right, we will learn more from Shannon Dreyer, who joins us in 20 minutes from Houston. We'll give you everything you need to know next.
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1: 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Here's what you need to know. First.
3: Well, unfortunately, the news coming out just a few minutes ago, Cal Raleigh to the IL for the first time in his career with a right oblique strain. He obviously was lifted from last night's game, wincing and grabbing at his side after a play behind the plate, and then later slipping as he went to throw the ball to first. It was just not, didn't look right. And so today you get the news that Cal is going to the IL. Dan Wilson saying it's going to give him a chance to get back, but no idea how long this could take. Could be the 10 days, could be multiple weeks or months. It's just hard to know with an injury like that. And then the question of how effective can you be when you come back.
4: And obviously this kind of, you can open up a whole can of worms and kind of say, man, the last time this happened, could you have rested longer to not, you know, avoid this stuff? You don't know for sure. And then ultimately, he's a Bulldog. Like, I'm not gonna rest. I don't care what and how bad I'm playing. Like, the team needs me, and I'm gonna be here for the team. The team is in a tough stretch to boot, and that's really a time where I'm just gonna suck it up and play a little bit injured. But there's a difference between playing hurt and playing injured.
3: Mm-hmm.
4: You've been playing hurt. John Morosi's eyes see it. Passan's eyes see it. Your eyes see it. You've been playing hurt. But now he's injured.
3: Right.
4: And now, hopefully, this can
3: protect him. No, I think the question was, in playing hurt with this particular injury, were you putting yourself at a greater risk of getting injured?
4: I don't know. He played with a broken freaking thumb.
3: I know that.
4: What would that do to the rest of the arm and the shoulder? And, like, come on.
3: I think it's still a reasonable question to ask. By playing hurt with this, did you risk greater injury? Because unfortunately, that's where we're at right now. Thankfully, they've shut him down. They're not going to let this continue. It'll be at least 10 days. Johnny Pareda called up to take his place. Also, Jose Ferreira reinstated from the paternity list. I saw Shannon say that he had a baby boy, I believe, born yesterday or the day before. So congratulations to the Ferreira family. Josh Simpson designated to, or sent down to make room.
1: Here's the second thing you need to know.
3: All of that leads to today's matinee, 11:10 first pitch. It'll be Luis Castillo against Mike Burrows. Mariners two games under 500 and two games back in the West. This will be the series finale. Schedule's coming out later today in the NFL. We haven't heard anything else about the Seahawks this morning. I'm sure we probably will at some point, as they like to leak little bits and pieces throughout the day. But, yeah, the news coming out, Jordan Schultz with the report that it's going to be the Patriots and the Seahawks opening the season on that Wednesday night here at Lumen Field. And it is surprising. Even with your point, Brock, that the NFL does like drama, it's still surprising.
4: There's some risk involved with it, but they'd also maybe like to see Chicago later in the season. And I think Morris said to us yesterday that, I guess by rule, it's six primetime games, and then you can have additional ones if they're standalone or if they get flex late in the year. But I would imagine tonight it is going to be six at a very minimum of just primetime. Got to have Mike McDonald. Got to have this Seahawks team. Got to have them in Lumen Field, where magic often happens in primetime moments in that building. And probably more than likely, the Rams late in the year. I would think the Rams, that kind of worked out well with the 49ers being the last regular season game last year. And I think a lot of expectation that they know who the front runners are in the West, and they're going to want to see him near the end of the year, too.
3: Yeah, Louis Riddick thinking the team actually is better than they were last year.
5: But the kicker to me is really what they did in the secondary. I want people to remember this name. Remember the name Bud Clark, their safety that they drafted out of TCU in the second round. This kid who had 15 interceptions in his college career. This dude, him and Devin Witherspoon, you know, Emanuari, are going to be absolute hell on wheels for every offense that tries to put the ball in the air. I promise you. Because Bud Clark can play anywhere. Free safety, strong safety, nickel, dime. And he's a turnover machine. I think they've gotten better. I think they're going to be better in 2026.
4: Sure hope so. And I don't see any reason why defensively they won't be. I mean, you get everybody back other than Boye and Enrique, and I think there's some addition by subtraction.
3: Kobe Bryant. I mean, there's three.
4: Yeah. Yep, I think they'll be just fine defensively. I got my questions offensively.
3: Coordinator.
4: That's a big one to me, man. Mm-hmm.
3: Sure.
4: Clint Kubiak and Sam Darnold had a lot of time on task. There's a reason they hit the ground running with as much trust as they had in one another. And that one, I'm not so quick to parade out that they're better on that side.
6: Here's the third thing you need to know.
3: Congrats to the aforementioned Bud Clark. He gets a deal done with the Seahawks yesterday.
4: What did I see? 68% of the 4 years guaranteed?
3: Yeah, I think it's 4 years, just under $8 million for him. And now Jadarian Price is the only Seahawk draft pick who is unsigned, so hopefully that'll get done soon. I like this from Tim Hasselbeck, who thinks that he's going to have a really big part to play this year.
7: And Jadarian Price, who wasn't the bell cow back at Notre Dame, I think ends up being that in Seattle week one. Just with Charbonnet's injury and Kenneth Walker leaving in free agency, I think it's basically a foregone conclusion that he's the opening day, week one starter. And I think they're going to rely on him a lot. I think he's going to be a guy that probably touches the ball on average, close to 15 times a game. So, and there's a chance if he is what they think he, can be, and John Schneider's been right a lot in terms of personnel, they may actually be better at running the football than they were throughout the duration of the season.
3: Better team, better at running the football. I mean, kind of like
4: the context that DJ added there, too, at the very end of our conversation. Yeah. Put him in context of the last four running back classes. You took Charbonnet and you took K9 in the second round.
3: They put him in the Breece Hall, Ken Walker camp.
4: Yeah, he's right there with Ken. He's a step ahead of Charbonnet. He's right there with the guys last year, Judkins and Travion, who came in the league and hit the ground running. And
3: sounds about right.
4: Yeah.
3: That sounds like a guy you can hand the ball to.
4: And $4 million a year?
3: Yeah, I'll take it.
4: For the next 4 years?
3: Compared to what else was available for you at 32? Yeah, that sounds good. That's everything you need to know. Quarter past every hour here on the Brock and Salk Show. So Shannon, I'm sorry, it was a baby girl for Ferrer. I'm sorry, I read it wrong. I forgot. I'm sorry. I want to make sure we get that right. I also want to come back to Dan's comment, and I want to ask Shannon what she thinks it means. When he says Cal has a chance to get back, does that mean an opportunity now to rest? Or does that mean, we hope he has a chance to get back at
4: all? This year.
3: Shannon Dreyer will join us from Houston with the very latest on Cal Raleigh going to the IL next on Brock and Salk.
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9: I'm 4 News Now meteorologist Matt Gray. Things are feeling a little bit chilly around here as our highs today will only be in the low 60s, breezy conditions, and partly cloudy skies. For tonight, a couple of sprinkles in the area. We'll see lows in the low to mid 40s. For your Friday, another chance of afternoon sprinkles, highs only in the upper 50s.
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11: All right, well, Cal Raleigh is now injured. He is on the injured list with a right oblique 10-day IL, and Johnny Parada called up. Time to go to Houston to our Mariners insider, Shannon Dreher. Shannon, when I asked you if you could come on today, I didn't know Cal was going to obviously make this worse last night, but the timing is good. What do we know this morning?
12: Well, it looked like it was heading this way last night. We know this morning that they will be placing Cal, or they had placed Cal, on the 10-day IL for now, and there will be further evaluation when they get back to Seattle. He has obviously been playing with a little something ever since he felt that in the side, and last night when he went to make a throw after the error by Edward Bizzardo, it grabbed on him a little bit. We haven't had the opportunity to talk to him yet to get into the specifics of what he was feeling. But Dan, when I asked him, hey, you know, Cal is very hard to sit down. He tries to play through anything. Does he understand now that he really needs to go on the IL? And he said yes. So there was something significant. I have seen Cal. He's moving around fine, but that means nothing when it comes to an oblique.
11: Yeah, can you help me with some context on Dan's line here? So I'm just reading it. I don't have the sound of it, and I know you were there. Quote is, the good news here is that he's got a chance to get himself back, to get himself healthy, and to come back with a lot of the season left. Does that mean here's an opportunity.

0: for him to take 10 days and kind of chill out? Or does that mean, well, he's got a chance to get himself back while the year is still going on, and there's a chance this isn't a season ender? You could kind of read it either way. How would you take that?
1: We don't know. I mean, this happened last night. It's a morning. It's a day game after a night game, and the Mariners doctors won't see him or the scans until they get back to Seattle. In fact, there will be further tests when they get back there. So, we just have to wait and see. We don't know what the extent is, and what we're going to, I think the question will be is, what grade strain is that? And then that really doesn't mean too much unless it is a situation where, hey, we got to stop right now and then everything will be okay in 10 days. You look back to spring training and everything felt fine with Bryce Miller. And he was dealing with what looked like and what felt like to him typical soreness. And then when you start coming back, you know, you give it a rest. When you start coming back, it's that the rehab with that type of injury in particular is really not usually linear. And there were ups and downs. And, you know, we didn't see Bryce until yesterday. So I'm not going to, you know, try and guess what anything is until we know more about what the injury is. The only thing we know right now, it was apparent that, okay, we have to stop right now. And they did. And, you know, for what it's worth, Cal was ready to go take his next at bat. This was a decision that Dan and the trainers made. It's like, stop. You know, you're coming out of the game right now. So, you know, along those lines, hopefully that's a little bit of good right there if Cal felt that he could get back into it. But, again, to speculate, I don't think that's a good idea until we know more. And then, yes, I mean, you see players play with nagging injuries throughout the year. And that can be very problematic. Bryce Miller last year was a great, just example of that. He was good enough to pitch, but it was still bothering him. It was still changing. You know, things that he had to do, he had to make adjustments to that. And I have no doubt Cal was probably trying to make adjustments to what he was feeling or what he was maybe afraid he would feel. Now you stop. Now you reset. Now you rest it. And hopefully it's not too long of a stop. But regardless, it's a reset, and I think he needed it.
2: Our Mariners Insider, your Mariners Insider, we had a really sweet Here's the Thing message for you, Shannon, earlier that somebody, well, what is
0: it? It's true.
2: The true story. Like, you bring back the Dave Niehaus vibes and nostalgia.
0: They put you in the Dave Niehaus pantheon or something like that.
2: Pretty stinking awesome.
0: It was pretty cool.
2: It was really, really cool.
3: You have the Dave Niehaus mystique.
0: There it is.
2: You go.
3: Sorry, I was going to cut it.
2: Here is our Dave Niehaus mystique.
0: Shannon, you should retire. It's never going to get better than this.
2: Shannon, is it your understanding he had imaging done the last time that this occurred when he initially felt and he took a few days? Is it your understanding he had imaging done then?
1: I'm on the spot right now, but yes, I am 90% sure.
2: And this probably means he's going to have more imaging done when y'all get back.
1: Oh, without question.
2: Without question. Yeah. Is there any, you said it's not linear and everybody is different and every guy responds differently. Is there any timetable with history, like Luke Raley last year, you mentioned?
1: Not going there, Brock.
2: No,
1: we
2: there's
1: can't.
2: No. Okay.
1: Obliques are unique. Oh, unique obliques to everybody, and you don't know. And again, you can get going, you can get into rehab, everything can feel great, and it just takes one thing that is going to set that off. We've also seen guys come back relatively quickly from it, and everything is fine. So it's
2: the whole gamut, right?
1: You just have to wait.
0: I hate this injury.
1: Yeah.
0: I really do. I hate oblique injuries.
1: Have you ever felt your oblique?
0: I don't have one.
2: He's like Bryce Miller. Bryce said yesterday. I got rid of him.
0: They don't have an oblique.
2: You got rid of
0: him. We're both good.
2: Years ago,
0: it's just too much history. You're right. Sometimes, guys, it doesn't end up being a big deal. But it's just such a game of twisting and turning. And it is one of those injuries that kind of like the fingers and thumbs and wrists that seem to linger even after somebody has returned. So I love the Cal's put on the IL today. I mean, obviously, I'm not happy about it, but this felt like something that really needed to happen, and hopefully, not just are they able to get him back this year and with a lot of time left, hopefully they're able to get the real Cal Raleigh and that you don't end up in a Luke Raley situation last year where he was never really himself.
1: Yeah, and that was real last year with Luke Raley. I mean, it went from side to back to, you know, things that he wasn't sure what it was, and he tried to play through it, and you get more frustrated with it, and it's such a tough thing to do, and rarely do you see really good results with it, and Luke certainly didn't last year, and Bryce didn't either. And I think for Cal, with such a rough start and such a rough WBC and such a rough spring, if nothing else, mentally, the restart on this is going to, you know, help him immensely. Now he has to, A, focus on my number one job right now is just getting better. I'm not worried about the pitchers. I'm not worried about being the slugging hero for this team. I'm not worried about, you know, trying to look like I did last year. My season will start when I get back out there. And if anybody looked like they needed a restart, it was Cal Raleigh.
2: So who responds? How does this impact the next day-to-day? We know it's at least 10 days going on the IL. What does this look like over the next couple weeks?
1: Well, you know, I think this in some ways helps in that the focus now isn't anybody is worried about what's going on with him. Is he going to go on the IL? Or are we going to have him?
2: Just
1: now
2: that clarity, right? There's just kind of that clarity.
1: This is the group right now. And so that you take that off of the table for good or, you know, any kind of anxiety it may have caused because he had been struggling and this is it. What can we do as a group to score runs? And you know they can. You know, you look up and down that lineup and you know that when they put good at-bats together, they can put runs together. We have not seen that consistently this year, and hopefully that helps with the focus right there. Behind the plate, Johnny Parada is a very good defensive catcher, and I know the pitching coaches were really excited about him in spring training. He's going to help the staff. He's a good defensive catcher. He actually, you know, had a couple of hits when he was up. That was encouraging to see, and one of them with some, you know, kind of surprising exit velocity. So we'll see what is there. I mean, nobody is going to replace 2025 Cal Raleigh at the plate, but if you can get it done behind the plate, and Mitch Garver can handle the staff just fine, and a little bit more playing time and balancing that right might help him as well. So, you know, they do their best to handle the pitching, the defense, and give a little bit of offense where they can. But the rest of the lineup, you know, you look at some of these games that they lose and you turn, oh, the bullpen this or the pitching that. No, don't go 1-for-13 with runners in scoring position. And, you know, get the pitchers that you should get. Put some runs up on the board, and that's going to help things greatly. Yeah.
0: What'd you think of Bryce last night?
1: Oh, my gosh, I was so excited to see him. That was the pitcher that I was most excited about coming into the season. And that only got, you know, amplified once we saw him in spring training. So to see him come out for the first outing and really show, especially in that first inning, what we saw in spring training. And then, you know, he didn't maintain the 99, but he still maintained a velocity that was over 2 miles an hour above what he threw last year, which granted he was a little bit hurt, but wasn't too far off what his fastball velocity was the previous year. And to know that he can pitch with that fastball with an array of pitches that he can use and is still learning how to use a couple of them, I think his possibility are endless, along with the mindset that he has. He is a fun pitcher to watch out there and to be around in his non-pitch days as well.
0: Were you surprised at all that he came back out for the sixth?
1: No. No, not with the state that the bullpen's in and the confidence that they had and where he's at right now. You look at his last outing, I think his pitch count was about 65, but he did go out in the bullpen and he threw more, and I think he actually threw a little bit, and there was a long inning, he threw a little bit then too. So he's stretched out, and as long as he was rolling physically, I think they were going to keep him out there. Obviously, there was a bump the inning before with, you know, just his luck that they were going to lose an umpire that night. And by the way, he's out today, and they're going to continue observing him the next couple of days. So that was very real and a serious one at that. So good thoughts to the umpire there. But for him, you know, to me, I didn't see anything. And knowing the situation in the bullpen, if you had Matt Brash, if you had Gabe Spire, I'm sure it would have been a different story. But he was probably also, you know, at that point in the game, the best option.
2: How much different does it feel? We'll let you run with this, Shannon, because we know you got the pregame show here in just a few minutes, too. How much different does this road trip feel and getting on that plane today if you find a way to win this series, take 3 of 4, and go 4-3?
1: I think they need it after the blow that they, I mean, it is a blow to lose him. And it's so hard because you came off of probably the feel-good win of the year the night before, and then you're excited for getting Bryce, and Cal got his hits, and the team had a good time with that, and then the next thing you know, you lose Cal the next day. So if you can get that W and affirm everything's going to be okay, get home, refocus a little bit, I think that's going to help. You don't want to pile on if you can avoid it with the bad news. But again, I do think that the clarity is going to help a little bit.
0: Shannon, thank you. Fortuitous timing on our part to have you on this morning.
2: I'm feeling the mystique. It's just
1: all your fault.
2: It's just
1: Oozie. You and Jeff Passan. We'll blame both of them for all of this.
0: Look at the video, too. It looks good. Yeah. Shannon's got the ballpark behind her.
2: Just
0: it's
2: the mystique
0: good look.
2: Is off the charts.
0: I know. Shannon, it's great to have you on video. We get to see you.
2: Yes.
0: We get to say hi. We get to wave and all that. So pregame show coming up here in 20 minutes. And then first pitch just after 11 o'clock our time. Shannon, we'll see you back home. And thanks for the update. Unfortunately, not great news with Cal, but thanks for your great work as always.
1: You got it, guys.
0: All right. Shannon Dreher will be back with the pregame show at 10 o'clock. You hear it there, and she's understandably, as a reporter, not going to speculate too much on the severity, But to me...
2: Nor even read into what Dan said. Because it's hard to, sometimes to read into some of that, right?
0: Yeah.
2: Like, I don't know. I'm not going to judge that. Dan is not one to expose a lot of it.
0: Yeah.
2: He's just not.
0: Do we have the sound of it yet? I've read it, but more, we don't have the sound of that yet, do we, of what Dan said? I know we're waiting on it.
3: We have the sound of him announcing the injury. Okay, I don't know if we have the...
0: Let me hear that. Let me hear what we got.
2: Mm.
3: I was not prepared for
0: this. Hold on, I got it here.
4: This morning, Cal is going to be in IL with a right oblique strain. Johnny Parada is here and will be activated in his stead. So we'll know a lot more tomorrow when we get back to Seattle on Cal.
0: All right, so that's the first one. Here's a little bit more.
4: Nobody wants to go on the IL, especially not Cal. I think at this point, it's the smart thing to do. And chance for him to get that resolved and then be ready to go. So, we got still a long way to go. And I think this is really wise and get him 100% before we get it back.
0: All right, so listening to that, I think it sounds very clearly like he's saying an opportunity for him to get that resolved as opposed to a chance he can have it resolved.
2: 100%.
0: 100% based on the sound of it.
2: Yep.
0: At least my reading of it. Just listening to the way he said it.
2: To get it resolved.
0: Yeah, let me play just that part of it again.
4: I think at this point, I think it's the smart thing to do. And a chance for him to get that resolved. And,
0: the way he says it, a chance for him to get that resolved. Yeah, I that's how I hear it, for sure. Last thing from Dan on why they decided to do this, on what he saw.
4: It was a throw and kind of came in and he had to change directions and kind of grabbed on him there. I think that's, again, he's been really good about being diligent and trying to take care of as much as he can. And I think something like that makes it tricky to kind of jumps up at you a little bit and you realize that it's time to kind of take a step back and get fully healthy.
2: You ever sprain an ankle?
0: Yes.
2: And when you're coming back from that, like, oh gosh, just you can run straight ahead, feel pretty good. Like, I can even do my little defensive slides and start shuffle. But then all of a sudden there's that movement in the game or all of a sudden that like, oh, I got to change that direction. Ah, and it just comes up and bites you.
0: Yeah.
2: I think that there's a very similar from, again, having a rib cartilage, a little different than an oblique, but it's the same deal. Like, okay, yeah, I'm feeling pretty good. I can throw. I can do this. Now go throw on the run. Oh, and then like twist around. Oh, well, no, I can't do that. And I'm sure that over the last 6-7, whatever, since he took his short rest, that the majority of the things, I can get through this. I can get through this. Some of the swings probably have bit him, and he knows not to show any expression, and I'm not going to, let everybody know that I'm hurting and I'm wincing, and this is why I'm 0-36. I'm going to fight through all of that.
0: Yeah, because he doesn't want to be Ben Roethlisberger.
2: That's right.
0: That's not who Cal is.
2: No, it is not. No, it is not. He's the antithesis of a lot of that. You're not going to know. But then eventually, okay, movement last night. You used to say to me, and I think it was, gosh, it was way back when. I think it was Jack Wilson. I still reference this like off the air with people too when I talk about managing.
0: Mm-hmm.
2: The difference between coaching and managing.
0: What's Jack Wilson,
2: It was something Jack Wilson did, and it gave, oh, gosh, what was his name?
0: Was it Walk?
2: No, who the one that
0: Wedge?
2: Gave old Wedgie a chance. I'm pretty sure it was Wedgie. Gave Wedgie a chance, like, oh, really?
0: Yeah.
2: Oh, you're going to do that? And it gave him a chance to kind of run over him. Like, no, this is one of these situations where now I do get to manage this relationship and I get to call you out because it got to that point. That movement last night, I think, creates this situation where, like, hey, I'm sorry, Cal. Like, we're going to do this and you're going to sit down and you're going to have to rest to give yourself a chance to resolve this.
0: Yeah.
2: Because if you just keep grinding through this and keep playing through this, you're hurting yourself.
0: The way he grabbed at that was obviously not good. And I think that we've all been expecting this to occur since that moment. I mean, we were all texting last night, and I just texted you. I said, was that Cal wincing? Right? Went back and watched it. And then you get the sort of stumble when he went to make the throw an inning later.
2: Really quick change of direction.
0: Right? Yep. Same type of thing. Twice where you're sort of having to make a quick move. And in that one, look, I first thought that his foot slipped on the plate because that can happen, right? Yep. Slippery spikes. As opposed to the spikes on the dirt.
2: Yep.
0: It wasn't. He was able to step forward and kind of get onto the dirt, but it did still slip. And just each one of those little unexpected expected movements. I think that's what it is. It's one thing when you can expect it and predict it, but those unpredictable, unexpected movements, obviously.
2: Remember watching Abe Lucas, like in training camp the year before, where he still was like starting slow and everything else? And we'd watch Abe Lucas out there, and he's like running, like, let's go. Like, let's play.
0: Right.
2: Like he's moving. He's playing. He's running. He can play. And it's like, no, all the other things in boxes we have to check. And I am sure when you get into a baseball season, Salk, with all of the responsibilities that the catcher has on a daily basis and the routine that he has, when do you know, how do you know that that thing is getting right or it's actually going the wrong way? Well, you needed that moment last night.
0: Mm-hmm.
2: As hard as that is to see, I think this, and I've said it a few times, yeah, I think this can be a blessing.
0: It's what they needed to do. If you're looking at the immediate road ahead for the Mariners after finishing up in Houston today, they come home for 6-3 against the Padres, very good team. 3 against the White Sox, a team that just gave you some fits while you were in Chicago, though we'll see what they look like on the road. Then you head out to Kansas City, a team that just gave you some challenges for 3, and then to Sacramento to take on the A's for 3.
2: Okay.
0: So, in theory,
2: that's not the Rays, it's not the Yankees,
0: no.
2: It's not the Dodgers. It's
0: the Padres are going to be in that category. Padres are a good team. I mean, that's a good baseball team. Padres are a good baseball team. You would like to say Chicago, Kansas City, Sacramento A's, like, but all three of those teams have kind of had your number so far this year, right? Or at least two. Did they take 2 out of 3 from the A's? I think they did. But, like, I'm a little curious to see what that looks like. And then after that, it's back home for Arizona and then the Mets. So, like, it's not the hardest schedule in the world. After that, Detroit, who's been up and down. Baltimore, who's not very good. Washington is not very good. Baltimore is not very good.
2: Yeah.
0: Boston, who's had problems. Pittsburgh, honestly, might be the next decent team you play. Well, maybe not. I mean, I guess you got to put Detroit in there and the A's. But... Yeah. It really, like, start looking through this schedule, and it's just not deadly.
2: Yeah, and if you pitch the way capable of pitching. And
0: first
2: guys,
0: place, Cleveland, but they're a 500 team. Angels, who stink. Toronto's not played well. Miami. And then finally, at the end of the first half, you play Tampa for 3. But, like, it really is an incredible comment on just how mediocre, especially the American League, is this year.
2: Mm-hmm.
0: You can absolutely get through some time. Even if this does turn out to be a month-long injury with Cal, you could survive that month.
2: Yep.
0: If at the end of that month you're 3 or 4 games back of the A's, is your season over?
2: Nope.
0: Not even close.
2: Nope.
0: If you are 5 or 6 back of the A's, is your season over? No.
2: Nope.
0: Not with the wild cards in the American League this year.
2: I hope the one thing it doesn't do, and it should not do, this is a mature veteran team. It should not, some of the guys should not be like, well, I got a Randy hack.
0: Right.
2: I got to start swinging for the fences. You know, Cal's out of the lineup, and that's obviously not, a strength. I don't think Mitch has a home run this year, and it's just not, you're not going to get it there.
0: No.
2: I hope this is not a, hey, we got to just, no, you just got to do the little things right. You got to pitch incredibly well. We hopefully in this stretch, Salk, will get some news. It's usually when they return, and Justin will speak tomorrow, that we'll get some news on where Brash is and Spire is. And, Mooney was pretty good again last night. Like,
0: yeah,
2: the strengths of this team have got to kind of
0: But you're also going to have to start cleaning it up, man. I mean, like, you can't have the challenging decisions. You can't have the defensive miscues. There were 2 more of them last night. Like, you can't have base running blunt. Like, all of those things are going to be put in the spotlight a little bit more because you're missing the biggest thing that separated you from the pack last year, besides your pitching. And the pitching is great. And the pitching is still great. But what was the thing that changed your fortune last year? It was Cal turning into a superstar.
2: Yep, and it was 60 bombs.
0: No, I understand what you're saying, Brock, and I'm not going to disagree with you. I hope nobody feels that way.
2: Yep.
0: But let's be clear. There is one person that you will be looking at to pick up that slack, and it's Julio. That's not fair to him, and he can't act like that's the case, but it is up to Julio.
2: Well, I'll tell you
0: he is the guy with that level of talent to pick up all of the slack.
2: If I had to bet a couple shekels on who in the next couple weeks, like who I bet on to do it, I think it's kind of Josh Naylor time. And he started to warm up a little bit, and he's
0: number 2 on the list.
2: I think he's kind of that veteran guy that hits right in the middle of it. That's like, I'm going
0: to
2: pick it up.
0: But you need Julio to start one of his streaks, man. You're right, both guys. I mean, I don't know why. There's no argument between the two. It's Julio and Naylor. But I'm going to have an eye on Julio here. And I hope you're right that he doesn't get that, all right, I've got to do this myself mentality.
2: That's not, it doesn't work. Well, he's jumping and swinging.
5: Also, he does need to kind of do that for a little while.
0: So, like, he's got to do it by not thinking that he has to do it. Baseball's such a weird, funky sport where you've got to be able to kind of handle both sides.
2: And by the way, for those wondering, Harry Ford, I don't know if anybody texted about Harry Ford.
0: Yeah.
2: Harry Ford's in AAA.
0: He's been bad.
2: 66 WRC plus.
0: He's been really bad in AAA. Yeah, I think you're going to get Robles back, and maybe you change your game plan for a little while. Maybe there is, Lyle, a little bit more bunting and running and sacrificing and trying to generate some runs in different ways and put pressure on the opponent. Maybe you kind of use those types of players for a little while. Because you're taking 60 home run power, even if you're saying 40 home run power. You're taking that out of the middle of your lineup and replacing it with a combination of Garver and Pareda. You're going to need to find some different ways to get this done. So it will be an interesting challenge, I think, for the Mariners now. And it's still something they need. They need to do it. Like, they had to do this.
2: You know what else baseball is? Never linear. This Shannon was talking about the injury and the different guys and how, like, I don't know. It's up and down. It's around.
0: Mm-hmm.
2: And this would feel different if you take 3 out of 4, right? It just would feel, as they come home for San Diego, it'd sure be nice to win this series. You lose a rubber match, you split the series. Go win the series. Go take this from the Astros today.
0: And sort of help the vibes on a day where, yeah, there's probably some people looking around that clubhouse. Their leader, their best player, their difference maker.
2: Yep.
0: Not going to be around for a little bit. All right. That's going to pretty much do it for us. No bumping Stacey's. We're turning it over to Shannon and the pregame show, Mariner Baseball, and then Wyman and Bob up to finish off the day. We will be back tomorrow for a regular Friday show.
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22: We go to the bottom of the ninth inning, all tied at 3-3, and closer Andres Munoz will take over in relief. And now Mitch Garver is doing the catch, and Cal Raleigh out of the game.
23: News this morning, Cal is going to be in IL with a right oblique strain. Johnny Paredes here, and will be activated in his stead. So we'll know a lot more tomorrow when we get back to Seattle on Cal.
1: Certainly not the news we were hoping for, but we will stress we will know a lot more when we get back to Seattle tomorrow. Good morning and welcome to the pregame show. Shannon Dreher coming to you live from the Western Washington Toyota broadcast booth, where we are counting you down today to the 11:10 first pitch back in the beautiful, somewhat rainy, I'm hearing, Pacific Northwest. That's okay. We look forward to that when we come home, too. Of course, it has been a busy morning at the ballpark because of the news that you just heard right there. But meanwhile, the Mariners, they have a chance to come off of a winning road trip. And to do that, there's work to be done here in Houston today. We will be looking at a pitching matchup of Luis Castillo and Mike Burrows. We'll get into that as the show goes on. But as I mentioned, big news today as Cal goes on the IL. We will start with the roster move. Now, you think back to last night. You heard the highlight. You heard that he came out of the game late. We're going to hear a little bit more from Dan Wilson on all of this. But just really did feel something last night, and it was apparent it was time to stop. They're placing him on the 10-day IL right now. I don't think they know a ton about what exactly he is dealing with until they can get home and have the team doctors look at some imaging. So the move was made, and last night catcher Johnny Pareda was pulled from the AAA game. He did make it here on time. He will be available if needed. Mitch Garver is in the starting lineup. So moves. Cal Raleigh has been placed on the 10-day injured list with what they're calling a right oblique strain. Then Johnny Pareda is up from AAA. They also have reinstated left-handed pitcher Jose A. Ferrer from the paternity list. Now, he's been reinstated because he has to be. He has had his time, and they were going to give him the extra day all along rather than making him come back to Houston for a day game. But he is not actually here, so the bullpen is short an arm, because to make room for him, they had to option Josh Simpson back to Tacoma. So the bullpen short today, and again, we will get into that as we go on. But the one little piece of good news that we have had this morning is Jose Ferrer and his wife are now proud parents of a beautiful baby girl. So we will see a very happy Jose Ferrer when we get back, and he's happy in most occasions. And I think those smiles will be much needed, hopefully, after what's not too tough of a road trip, because they get the win today. Now, in order to do that, there's a righty on the other side today. This is Dan Wilson's lineup for Mike Burrows. This is what we've got at the top. Brendan Donovan back in there today after the mostly a day off yesterday. He did end up out in the field a little bit last night. Julio Rodriguez will be in center field, followed by Josh Naylor at first base. Randy Arozarena will be your cleanup hitter today in left field. And he has been tearing it up, now hitting .306 with four home runs and 16 runs batted in for the season. Luke Raley follows, batting fifth in right field. J.P. Crawford will be the shortstop. Dom Canzone, the DH. Mitch Garver behind the plate, catching Luis Castillo. And rounding out the nine at second base is Cole Young. Need to let you know that the health report was brought to you by Virginia Mason Franciscan Health, the sports medicine provider of the Seattle Mariners. Now, coming up on the roundtable, we'll get into, okay, Cal Raleigh out now, a minimum of 10 days. Now what? We will also have our booth review for a booth that I suspect, and you might not like this because I know most people don't like anything Astros. I'm going to preview a little bit. It's pretty darn good here. That comes up in about 15 minutes on the Mariners Clubhouse Insider. In about a half an hour, we will give you the highlights and sound from this road trip. But coming up next, we are going to hear a little bit more about Cal and the injury as Gary Hill sits down with the skipper. We're just getting started here. Stick around. You're listening to us on the Mariners Radio Network.
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0: Alongside Mariners manager Dan Wilson. Dan, tough news this morning. Give us the update on Cal Raleigh.
5: Yeah, you know, Cal's officially going to go on the injured list, and, you know, it's clearly a tough break, and you hate losing one of your backstops for sure, and the backstop being Cal. You know, it's a tough break, but I think it's the smart thing, the wise thing at this point, and we don't want to push, you know, his oblique any more than we have, and you know, I think he's at a place where he understands that, and I think it's the wisest move here at this point.
0: He's such a big part of the team, obviously, not only the lineup, everything he does with the pitching staff as well. How do you think about his absence in the next at least week and a half or so?
5: Yeah, I mean, I think, you know, the beauty of our team and the mark of a good team is depth, and what we've seen from Garve, obviously, over the years here has been tremendous, and you know, he'll get a chance to really help with this pitching staff going forward. Johnny Pareda, who's, you know, been here previously here about a week or so ago, has done great work behind the plate as well, and I know that you know, the two of them will be, you know, in a lot of communication about pitchers and how to approach hitters, and you know, I think that's where we have to go, and these guys will do a great job filling in until Cal can get back, and that's, you know, that's where you feel like you're in a good spot when you have that kind of depth.
0: Injuries are part of the game. It happens. And you've been a part of teams that have lost players during the course of a season. It kind of happens to everybody. What is the trait of a team that can, at least for the short term, overcome injuries like that? I mean, you're dealing with the same kind of thing in the bullpen right now. What are the key traits for a team?
5: Yeah, I mean, it's just, I think, you know, we talk about stepping up and finding yourself in situations that you're not normally in. And we've seen it with the bullpen, as you mentioned. And really what that means to me really is, you know, not getting outside of who you are as a player and still being able to do what you do successfully in those situations. And I know that teams that I've been a part of in the past that have had big injuries and significant injuries, players have risen to the occasion and you know, found themselves in situations to deliver, and they deliver. And it's not something that they go out and you know, they try to be something they're not. They're just who they are. But they're able to deliver in those big situations, and I know that's going to happen with this group. We've got so many, you know, talented players in that clubhouse, and we will definitely see, you know, probably more than one a guy that will step up and fill some shoes while Cal's out.
0: You got a return last night, Bryce Miller. First time we saw him on the mound this year. How did you feel about his start last night?
5: Yeah, outstanding. You know, I thought he was as good as we could have hoped, and I really loved to see the velo. We'd heard a lot of stories about the velo and the rehab assignments, but we saw it for real last night, and throwing, you know, 99 up close to 100 there pretty consistently and out throughout the ball game. So great fastball. I thought his splitter was very very good as well. And the slider, the sweeper, also I thought looked very, very good. And you know, he mixed in his cutter, he mixed in some other stuff. But for the most part, his secondaries were in a good spot, and his velo was in a good spot. And that usually, you know, bodes well for a pitcher. And it certainly bode, you know, was great for him last night and got us deep into that ball game and gave us a chance to win.
0: Going for a series win against the Astros today, Luis Castillo on the mound. What do you want to see from Luis early in this game against the Astros?
5: Yeah, you know, we've talked about it with our other starters, but they've put some tough at-bats on us, and sometimes they can run that pitch count up, and that can take a toll on the starter, and hoping to see Luis, like he is normally, you know, being aggressive and hopefully, you know, putting guys away when he gets to that point and when he can, and kind of staying away from those long at-bats and those, you know, longer innings, and when he's able to do that, when he's able to attack the zone like he does and put guys away like he does, that's going to be a good afternoon for us.
0: All right. Thanks a lot, Skip. Good luck.
5: Gary, always a pleasure.
1: And that was Dan Wilson right there with Gary Hill. And what they're talking about there at the end and looking for from Luis Castillo, have they ever needed him to be the rock more? Well, perhaps there were postseasons and things like that involved, but today would be a very good day for him to be the rock, in that the bullpen is going to be short, in that you are going to a six-man rotation, which will also impact the bullpen a little bit, and they just don't have that day off. And then most importantly, get off to a good start, give this team a little bit of good feeling after the bad news that they got today. We're going to get into some of that coming up on the roundtable next as the pregame show continues right here on the Mariners Radio Network.
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1: Welcome back inside Daikin Park. Roof closed, of course, because they don't like weather of any sort here, apparently. They just like air conditioning.
0: I don't like weather in
1: Maybe,
0: general.
1: No, just nothing. Nothing. They go on one temperature, and it is indoors. Shannon Dreyer joined by Rick Riz and Gary Hill on the roundtable. And guys, tough news today.
0: Yeah.
1: And I think we need to look forward a little bit. I'm really stressing we don't know the extent of how long Cal Raleigh is going to be out. There just has not been time to assess that at this point when that happened late last night. And we are in Houston, and you know, there have been some tests that have been done, but there will be further tests done tomorrow when he gets back to Seattle. So we don't know that, but what do you look for from this club? I mean, just starting from the get-go today, Cal Raleigh is out. Let's start with Cal, actually, and what this could do for Cal. It's like he's been told, you got to stop.
10: Yeah. This is going to be really good for Cal because he's been dealing with this for, I think, the last week or 10 days or so. So now you know what the deal is. He's on the IL. He's going to get the rest and the treatment he needs. Because we kind of, you know, tap danced around the injury. He had to be careful. You can't play this game in the back of your mind being careful, especially at that position. You go hard and your reactions just take over. Your natural instincts take over. And they did in last night's game, you know, taking a throw, trying to make a throw, trying to get a force at home plate, trying to get off a throw. And all of a sudden, there's that injury. It really comes up and takes a big bite out of you. So now he's on the IL for Cal now. You know, he's got the injury. He's going to be out for a while. Now they can treat it and get him ready, you know, for a little bit later on and make the push for the rest of the year. What the other guys have to do, and I saw this in 1995 when Junior got hurt on May 29th, he didn't come back until August 15th. The other guys just need to go out and do their jobs, do the best of your ability. You know, Edgar Martinez hit 400. Mike Blowers hit home runs and drove in runs. Danny Wilson stepped up. Randy Johnson stepped up. Everybody's got to step up and do their job. And that way, if you hold the fort, you can still be where you want to be when Cal comes back. And the Mariners were there ready to make that incredible push, you know, when Junior come back. So just go out there and do your jobs and do the best you can.
0: Yeah, I think for Cal, it's been a tough year. We've all seen it. You hope when he comes back, it can be kind of a reset for him, kind of a start over. Yeah. I think that's what you hope mentally. And hopefully it's sooner rather than later. That's the big question that we don't know. I think this is going to be really hard. And I think the Mariners are juggling two things right now. They don't have a long list of injuries, but they have key guys that are out right now. And they're trying to make it happen with the back end of the bullpen. And it's really difficult without two big arms back there and three in this series, really. And without Cal, because he's a guy that you counted on for a lot of pop and a lot of power. So I think you have to lean on, okay, what's the healthiest part of this ball club right now? And that's starting pitching. They're going to have to be good. They're going to have to be really good as a unit. And with the guys back, you try and scratch out and score enough runs. And hopefully the close game thing, they can turn the corner and it reverts back to the mean. Because the Mariners, they have lost a ton of one-run games and a ton of two-run games. That's what they need to turn around. But it's going to be hard because there's no replay. No one's going to walk in and beat Cal Raleigh.
1: You know what? And nor should they.
0: Yeah.
1: I look at this lineup right here, and you said scratch out. I don't think they should have to scratch out. They need to find who they are. I mean, Julio Rodriguez is not scratching out runs. Josh Naylor does not have to scratch out runs. Randy Arozarena, again, I mean, you're still looking at a very nice middle of the order. You look at Luke Raley and Dom Canzone, what they are capable of doing. J.P. Crawford with his ability to get on base and kind of come up in big situations and do things. And then, you know, even Cole Young at his best is, you know, he is contributing. He's not really scratching out. So I think, and then the other part of that is, don't try and be somebody you're not. Everything I just listed right there, I think, is pretty darn good if they are going and being themselves.
0: They just have to be. They just haven't been consistent.
1: Right. We haven't
0: this year.
1: Seen
0: That's
1: it yet.
0: Been the issue. That they're just, and we've seen it in spurts, and it's like, okay. And it feels like maybe it's time to take off. And then, and part of that, it feels like they get something going, run into a lefty, and it kind of stalls them. So,
10: And last night's game was a great example. 1-for-13 with runners in scoring position. The Mariners have lost a number of games this year where you got a great performance from your starter, and Bryce Miller was outstanding last night. His first start since coming off the IL, first start of the year. But you couldn't add on. You got to score early. You got to add on, keep the pressure on that other team, get into their bullpen, And that's the formula for winning games. And the Mariners didn't get it done early, and it cost them late. So get those key base hits when you have a chance.
0: Yeah, McCullers is a guy you can get to. That was the frustrating part, I think, of the game last night.
10: Yeah.
0: I mean, you know, you face some starting pitchers, and you tip your cap because you can face a great one on a particular day. But McCullers is a guy that you want to add on to early.
1: Yeah, and they, in that regard, can take on a little bit more and just understand that it, I don't know if it's a sense of urgency, but take your opportunities where they are given to you and just break out of a little bit of that, you know, well, we're going to take it up to the edge and then this is going to happen, or we're going to not beat the ones we're supposed to beat, but beat the ones that we're not supposed to. You know, just consistency day in, day out. And I think more often than not, the pieces will be there. And the biggest thing, Gary, you've been saying it all year, the biggest thing in their favor when there is adversity?
0: Just look around, because the American League has gone nowhere. Everybody is in the same. I mean, all the records are generally the same. That's the thing. I mean, it's all about context. And the context is the Mariners are fine when you look around.
10: Yeah, right now, if you're 500, you're at the top of your division.
1: Yeah. So, you know, it's that you're getting a little help there. Take it. Okay, we're going to end this on a fun note. We got a booth review here. Mm. And I, you know, I'm panning back here. There's adequate space here. There's Gary. There is Rizzy. Some of the features. What do you guys like or not like about this? I know what Ryan Roland Smith would say about what's right in front of us.
0: Yeah. This is one of my favorite booths. If we're just talking about strictly booth, which I think is what we're talking about, it's not quite Anaheim, which has been my top rated one so far, but it's very close. It has everything we need. Enough space, a deep table, which is very nice. I really enjoy the sidelines here, and there's something about the Mariners have played so many intense big games in this building, and there's something to me about we're essentially in the crowd. The fans are right in front of us. So, I don't know, it feels like in those moments that there's just a little bit extra with the intensity of being in the crowd, essentially, and they encourage us to throw peanuts at them, which is great. So we can throw peanuts at Astros fans. So
1: if you don't know about this,
0: although
1: in the seventh inning stretch,
0: we have a new sign. So
1: we have a basket of peanuts and Cracker Jack.
10: I didn't notice
1: that. And that sign is a new addition, and I think probably Aaron Goldsmith is responsible for that.
0: I think that's 100% correct.
1: I think so. You know, just it gets a little wild with the throws. Injuries are possible, and that shouldn't happen. But, Rick Riz, you've never hit anybody in the back of the head with a bag of peanuts, have you?
10: I've tried. No, I haven't. You toss them out like this. You give them a soft
0: toss. You throw it as hard as you can.
10: Yeah, just fire at them.
1: Woo!
10: But you look for the kids. That's my key. Look for the kids and the dad there, and then you toss it softly to them, make sure they get a bag of peanuts or some Cracker Jacks. But I agree, totally agree with Gary. I love this booth because we have some space. The counter is nice and deep where you get all your papers out here and the equipment and the headsets and everything. But the fans are right there, and there's a couple that sits right in front of us. They don't miss a game, and they're here every day, and they dance during the music and kind of wave to them. We've gotten to know them over the last many, many years, you know, coming here. But the booth is great. It's nice and deep. It's close to the dining room right here. Great sight lines. You can see everything nice and clear. So, yeah, this is one of my favorite booths in the American League.
1: As you can see, the fridge is in the back. That's what I like because I like to bring dinner sometimes. Although, you don't have to here. I think this might be one of the best press boxes in general. Everything is contained in one small. You've got the broadcasters and all the other broadcasts
0: going
1: on.
0: Steve Sparks is always right here, which is nice.
1: Sparky is there, except he's off today, which we don't like.
0: We can just open the window and chat, which is nice.
1: Yes, just throw things at him.
0: Yeah.
1: And then you go a little bit further down there. You've got the written press.
10: Yeah.
1: And so you can run in there and get what you need. And then the dining is right behind us, and it's usually pretty good. They do actual meals instead of, here, try this and try that. That's what we really... I appreciate, because when you eat half of your meals in for 162 games at a press box dining, you're taking your life in your own hands. And then also, I don't have time to do this right now, but they recognize the teams coming in. They have pictures of all the Hall of Famers, of the Hall of Fame broadcasters. There's There's a picture of Dave Niehaus up right now back there, and also BBWA Writer Award winner, so they'll have that picture. They change it, but if you have the local, they'll put up the picture when you come in. They just do things really well here. I'm really loath to say anything nice about the Astros, so that maybe they get half a point off for that, but otherwise, I think it's a fantastic booth and press level. Okay, yeah. So what are the numbers?
10: 8.5. Okay. I like this booth. I really do.
2: I think I gave Anaheim a 10.
1: Yeah.
2: So this is a notch below. I'm going to say 9.
1: Yeah.
2: This is a good one.
1: I'm going 9, too, which I think I was a 9-8 in Anaheim. So,
2: okay.
1: Yes, we would never have this at the top of the list. That's not allowed, but pretty darn good. All right, that was the booth review and the roundtable. Coming up next, it is time for the Insider, and we're going to get into some of the great sound that we had this week on the pregame show. Hey, circle the bases and find yourself in the middle of the fun at Muckleshoot Casino Resort. This is your all-star getaway destination for the best action, luxury, dining, and entertainment. 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And we have the Insider on deck as we continue right here on the Mariners Radio Network.
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9: And some of the best sounds from the road trip, and none was better than this in Chicago.
10: One on and one away for the White Sox. Here in the bottom of the third, folks, if you don't recognize his voice, I'm Rick Riz. I'm the announcer for the Seattle Mariners, and my buddies Lenny and DJ invited me to come into the booth here in the third inning. I didn't know I was going to do any play-by-play here in the bottom of the third, but so I had a chance to meet Mr. Brickhouse. He gave me a big hug, and it was really a thrill for me. This is Vargas with a swing and a drive deep to left field, going and going, and goodbye baseball. Miguel Vargas with a two-run home run here in the bottom of the third. Second two-run shot by the Sox early in this game, who now lead it 4-0.
11: Going to go down as one of the greatest visiting home run calls in the history of baseball.
10: Man. Yeesh. So that
11: your boyhood dreams have come true. You've called a home run for the White Sox. As a major league broadcaster, just like you dreamed,
10: the Mariners.
11: Just as you dreamed as a kid.
10: Yeah, no, not quite, DJ. Here's the pitch on the way to Montgomery, and it's outside for ball one.
9: Kudos to the White Sox broadcast crew. What a thrill for Rick to call the other side in the town where he grew up. In that series, we saw Luke Rayleigh.

0: nice little surprise for a lot of us.
1: Yeah. I'm just glad you guys are coming back. 2-2 the count on Walker. Here's the pitch from Luis. Slider low and away. Ball 3-2.
0: And his pitch count's already up to going to be 24 right here. And a couple of times he's had 0-2. He got a quick two outs.
1: On a day where you really want him to go deep in this game. Big pitch right here. Runners take off. They go, the 3-2 on the way, swinging a fly ball into shallow right field. Racing over is Canzone. Dominic is there, and he makes the catch, and that will retire the side. For the Astros, no runs, no hits, no errors. Two men are left on, and we go to the top half of the second. Our Mechanics Bank score, the Mariners 3, and the Astros nothing.
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6: Swing and a well-hit ball deep to right field. Going and goodbye, baseball. Cal Raleigh, you did it again.
1: Our Mechanics Bank score. It's the Mariners 3 and the Astros nothing as we go to the top half of the second. Right fielder Dom Canzone will lead things off. Dom batting 253 on the year, 4 home runs and 18 runs batted in. The pitch from Burrows is low and outside for ball one. Canzone a couple of nights ago, Jay, a grand salami in the Mariners 10-2 win over the Astros here in Houston.
0: And he just missed his second grand slam.
1: Yeah.
0: Just a little out front, but did get a sack fly.
1: Top of the ninth inning, took Cam Smith all the way to the wall. Next offer a strike. Here's another pitch, and it's outside ball two.
0: I think he's going to hurt one. I think he's going to get me over off speed right here, and he's going to hit one in the seats right here.
1: He's got some pop. Mike Burrows fires away. Strike on the inside corner, and the count is even at 2-2 on Canzone.
0: Located fastball. Sometimes you guess wrong.
1: Dom back up there, the 2-2. Down low, ball three. Full count, 3 balls, 2 strikes. Brendan Donovan led off the game with a hustle double down the right field line. 2 outs later, Randy Rosarena with a big walk. Here's the pitch. Swinging a chopper right up the middle, right near the bag at short. His shortstop, Mr. Shoemake, he's got it. Throws the first in time to get Canzone for the out. And there's one away. All right, time for this afternoon's Men of Steel Report, brought to you by Steel Outdoor Power Equipment. It's got to be Luke Rayleigh. Luke with his 10th home run of the season. A huge 3-run home run. It came with 2 outs in the top of the first inning. 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Here's the pitch to Mitch Garber. Ball one. The windup and the 1-0 to Mitch. Swinging a high pop-up down the right field line. Running out of room. Cam Smith in toward the corner. And this one is out of play into the crowd. And the count is even at 1-1. So with Cal Raleigh on the 15-day IL, we're going to see a lot of Mitch Garber. Johnny Pareda just joins the ball club today. We saw

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1: Our Mechanics Bank scores the Mariners 5 and the Astros 1. We head to the bottom of the fifth inning here in Houston. Cam Smith will lead it off. And the pitch from Luis Castillo is a strike, all 0-1. Castillo out of the last six outs, four by strikeout. Here's the windup and the 0-1 pitch to Smith. That's a strike on the outside corner. We do have to wait on Willie Traynor. And now I think we got a challenge by Smith. He thought the pitch was outside. Well, let's see if it was. Right now, the count is nothing and two. And it was a ball by a fraction of an inch. So the count, instead of being 0-2, is one ball and one strike on Cam Smith. It was Smith who came over from the Chicago Cubs to Houston in that trade for Kyle Tucker, now a Dodger. The pitch, swing and a miss, and the count 1-2. And the last three innings, Luis has really been attacking the strike zone after the two walks with two outs back in the first. They made him throw 24 pitches in that inning. Luis looking very good this afternoon. The windup and the next pitch, fastball is up high. 98 miles an hour, ball two, two balls and two strikes. Luis looking for his first win of the year. Here's the windup and the 2-2. Inside, ball three, full count. Cesar Salazar, the catcher, is due up next. Luis is going right after the hitters with two strikes. Here's the windup. And the 3-2 on the way, swinging a chopper up the middle. JP to his left, has it near the bag. Sidearm toss to first, in time to get Smith for the out. And there's one away for the Astros here in the bottom of the fifth inning. Nice play by JP. Well, come out to the ballpark this Saturday as the Mariners celebrate Salute to Armed Forces Night. The first 10,000 fans will receive a special Army Green Mariner cap thanks to Boeing. Visit mariners.com/tickets to lock in your seats today. One away for Houston. Here's catcher Cesar Salazar with a swing and a foul behind the plate, and the count is nothing and one. Luis from Bani in the Dominican Republic signed originally as a free agent with the San Francisco Giants in December of 2011. Here's the pitch. Swung on, fouled away up the first base side, and the count is 0-2 on Salazar. Then was traded away a number of times. Florida Marlins, Giants, and then eventually to the Cincinnati Reds. He came up with the Reds in 2017. He has those glorious long braids of hair cascading down his back. And I talked to him the other day. I said, how long are those going to grow? He said, forever. Here's the pitch, swinging a foul back. And the count is still nothing and two on Salazar. And I asked him, when did you start growing your hair out long? He said, when he came up with Cincinnati in 2017. When you take a look at Luis Castillo, you know it's Luis Castillo. The windup, and again, the 0-2 is low and outside for ball one. One ball and two strikes.
2: In spring training for picture day, they have hats lined up for all the guys going through, and they have them by size. And there's, you know, every single seven and seven and quarters, and they go all the way down the table.
1: Next pitch is outside of Salazar, 2-2.
2: And at the very end of the table, there's just one lone hat, and it's Castillo size.
1: Huge.
2: Yeah, because of his hair. It's just, he's got the biggest hat size there is. And it's his own hat.
1: Fit over his head and over the braid. Swinging a ground ball, foul up the first baseline. And the count is still even at two balls and two strikes. And you see him after every pitch with both hands tug that cap on. There he goes right now. Over the braids. Yeah, he needs the largest cap size that the clubhouse guys can find him. The windup, and again the 2-2 to Salazar. Swinging a line drive, diving catch, tumbling catch by Cole Young. Make it on a hop. He throws the first base and the out on Salazar. And what a play by Cole Young. It looked like he made the catch from up here. Diving to his left onto the grass in shallow right field, but just to make sure, he made the throw to first. So two outs for the Astros here in the bottom of the fifth inning. Cole Young with a great play.

0: One ball, two strikes. Runner at first base. Mariners up by four. Here's the pitch. Swung on. Foul again. Cole stays alive. You know, the Astros yesterday, had they lost that game, they would have been 12 games below 500. That's only happened one other time since 2015. Here comes the 1-2. Too high. Two balls, two strikes. And it happened to be 2 years ago. Remember, the Astros got off to that really bad start in 24. They were 12 games below 500 in May. And they caught fire. You know, the Mariners weren't first at the time. Here comes the 2-2. Swung on, ground ball, hit to Cole Young. He has it, drops it, picks it up, throws to first to get the out at first base. Salazar moves into second, but a valuable second out. But the Astros went on. They caught fire. They won 88 games, passed the Mariners, and won the division. But I was thinking about the comparison between that team in 2024 and that Houston team now. It feels different when you look at this Astros team compared to that one in 2024.
1: Yeah, so many injuries on this ball club this year, but they're taking a look at guys like Shoemake and Zach Cole, Cam Smith getting a chance to play after the trade coming over from the Cubs. Some of these kids are not bad ball players. They're playing well.
0: Here's Altuve. Garver on the mound talking with Davila. Chris Wall's ready to go. They're going to stick with Davila here, trying to guide the Mariners through the seventh. Runner at second base, two outs. Altuve, 0 for 3, including a strikeout. This is a big spot here with Alvarez on deck. Mariners do have some cushion, a four-run lead. Davila, his pitch. Altuve shows bunt, takes the bat back, and it sails inside. It's a ball, 1-0. Altuve, 4 for 17 in the series. No extra base hits, all singles. The 1-0. Swung on, popped up behind home plate. Garver off at the mask, racing near the dugout. He goes to a slide. He can't make the catch. It looked like his cleat kind of got stuck. He tumbled over. He ended up on his back. And hopefully he's okay. Well, he's limping a little bit.
1: Yeah, went into a slide and he's limping, trying to get back behind home plate. But you're right. His cleat caught and it kind of buckled underneath and as he tried to make the catch.
0: If that slide would have stayed clean, he's got a chance of making the catch. But once his cleat kind of hit, it knocked off his balance. He couldn't make the grab. And obviously, given the news today with Cal going on the IL, anything you see with Garver along these lines is pretty terrifying because the Mariners would not want to lose Garver for any length of time. It's a very awkward kind of, once his cleat got caught, it's very awkward.
1: I mean, he could have really hurt himself with a slide like that. You know, getting caught, and he's testing it. I think it's his left knee, but Taylor Bennett, one of our trainers, making sure he's all right, along with Dan Wilson, because you don't want anything to happen to Mr. Garver right now after, you know, knowing that Cal Raleigh's going to be out, you know, on the IL for a while.
0: Paredes here. He was pulled out of the game yesterday when the injury happened, hopped on a red eye, so he's here. Mariners do have a backup catcher, but a healthy Garver, hugely important. One ball, one strike. Here comes the pitch. Swung on, fouled off into the seats, third base side. So, Davila is ahead, one ball, two strikes. Two outs, runner at second, Mariners up by four. Altuve adjusting the orange batting gloves. Davila studying the baseball. Davila wears number 82 on his back. Brings the glove to his northwest green top. The pitch. Swung on. Fouls it away. Off Garver. Of course. Well, this has been a rough at bat for Garver. He's walking this one off as well. Home plate umpire pretending to do something that's unnecessary just to give Garver some extra time. One ball, two strikes. Davila set. Here comes the 1-2. Down low. Altuve watches it all the way in. Two balls, two strikes. Alvarez lurking on deck. Two balls, two strikes. And Davila steps off. Alvarez standing about a foot in front of the on-deck circle. He's just looming as he stands there. It feels like he's so close to home plate, just in the on-deck circle. Here's the 2-2. Strike three called. Top of the zone. Davila gets him looking. Punches him out. And Altuve is challenged. Let's see if the inning's over. Mariners walking off the field. It's high. It's a ball. Mariners walking back on the field. So three balls and two strikes. Full count. Astros have won three different challenges in this inning. Salazar at second base. Three balls, two strikes. Davila. His pitch. Swung on. A high chop to third base. Donovan snares it. Sets his feet. Whips it low to first. Naylor has it. They have the out. And that is it for the Astros. Nick Davila does it again in this series. He gets the Mariners through the seventh inning unscathed. No runs in the seventh. We head to the eighth. Mariners with the lead 7-3 on the Mariners Radio Network.
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8: Swinging a fly ball deep to center field. Daza going back to the warning track, looking up. Does he do it again? Yes, he does!
1: Well, we go to the top of the eighth inning. The Mariners leading the Astros by a score of 7-3. Cody Bolton back on the hill for Houston. Came on in the sixth inning. Luke Raley will lead things off. Here's the pitch on the way to Luke, and it's outside for ball one. Cool hand Luke with a huge two-out, three-run home run back in the top of the first inning. To the Crawford boxes out in left center. Here's a swing and a ground ball up the first baseline. Foul just on the other side of the bag. And the count is even on Raley at one ball and one strike. Luke having a great road trip. 1-for-3 today. The home runs. 6-for-18. That's .333 average with four home runs and 11 runs batted in. A grand slam as well. Here's the pitch to him, and it's outside for ball two. Two balls and a strike. With this home runs come a lot of RBIs. He had 7 RBIs. The other night, here's the windup and the pitch to him. Swinging a foul back, and the count is even at 2 balls and 2 strikes. Raley in Chicago had that big, big game with a grand slam and a 3-run home run and a 12-day win over the Sox. We'll see the Sox in about 5 days. Here's the pitch. Swinging a line drive down the left field line, slicing, foul, and out of play into that sea of orange all around the ballpark. And the count is still 2-2 on loop. Good power the other way. Left-handed hitter. The windup by Bolton delivers. Swinging a fly ball out of play down the left field line. This one way up there and beyond the lower deck. And the count is still 2-2 on Raley. Mariners would love to pick up an insurance run here in the eighth. Get a little more breathing room. They're up by 4, 7-3. The windup and again the 2-2. Swinging a foul off of Salazar, the catcher. And the count is still even at 2 balls and 2 strikes. J.P. Crawford is due up next, followed by Dom Canzone. It's the final game of the 4-game series. Remember, we'll be home tomorrow night to take on the San Diego Padres. Game time is 6:40. The windup and the 2-2. Swinging a hard hit ground ball up the middle in the center field for a base hit. Luke Raley with another base hit. He had the home run back in the first. Nice at bat right there, battling Cody Bolton.

0: Another base hit. He had the home run back in the first. Nice at bat right there, battling Cody Bolton.
1: What a great road trip. 7 for 18 on the trip. 4 homers. Driven in 11. Just a great road trip for Luke. Stepping into center field today.
0: Julio Rodriguez, the DH. Here's J.P. Crawford. Swinging a chopper, fouled away up the first base side. And the count is 0-1. Luke with big base hits, and usually they have left the ballpark.
1: J.P.'s really beat up. He fouled a ball off himself earlier in this game. He just did it again. You can see him really hobbling around.
0: Yeah, trying to take some time, leaning on his bat like a cane.
1: Umpires asked for new baseballs just to give J.P. a couple extra moments.
0: Yeah, he took a wicked foul ball. He's back up there. Down 0-1 on J.P. Bolton delivers. Fastball high and outside for ball one. One ball and one strike. Great to see the offense come alive, and they really needed the offense today. Backing up Luis Castillo, who pitched very well. Yeah, he gave up 3 runs. Here's the pitch. Swinging a well-hit ball into the gap in left center field. Now the run is Matthews to the one. He track can't get to it. It's on the track and up against the fence. Raley to third. He's going to be waved in. Here's the throw in. It's going to be cut off. No relay to the plate. Raley will score standing up. J.P. Crawford with an RBI double way out there in left center field. Mariners get the insurance run they were looking for. It's now the Mariners 8 and the Astros 3. J.P. with a doubled into the gap in left center field, and Luke Raley was off to the races. Nobody out here in the top half of the 8th inning. That'll bring up Dom Canzone. Canzone is 1-for-3 on the day. So the Mariners, 8 runs on 10 base hits. We're in the 8th. Here's the pitch by Bolton, a curveball, strike. On the outside corner, 0-1.
1: Got another challenge.
0: So Salazar, Canzone thinks it's a ball, and it was a strike. So the count is 0-1. Canzone loses that challenge. 0-1 on Dom with Mitch Garver due up next. Bolton ready. Former Mariner fires away. Swinging a fly ball into the gap again in left center field. And this time on the run is Cole, the left fielder, to make the catch. Zach Cole gets over in time. That ball sliced back to him. So one out for the Mariners here in the top half of the 8th inning. Say, friends, next week, score on tickets for less than $12 as the White Sox come to town for a 3-game value series. Go to mariners.com/value games to lock in your seats for Monday through Wednesday and check out the complete value game schedule. Mariners home tomorrow night against San Diego for 3, and then early next week, the White Sox in town. Here's Mitch Garver swaying and a foul back, 0-1. Garver with an outstanding afternoon. Filling in behind the plate with the news of Cal Raleigh going on the injured list prior to the game today. So the Mariners will really lean on Mitch Garver, who knows his pitching staff as well as anybody, being with the ball club the last few years. Johnny Pareda has joined the team. Here's the pitch. Outside to Mitch for ball one, one ball and one strike. And besides that, Garver belted his first home run of the season back in the 4th inning this afternoon. That was his first home run of the year. The look back by Bolton, one on, one away, one in. The pitch, curve, low and outside, ball two. 2 balls and no strikes. Well, this means that Brendan Donovan is going to get another at bat. Donovan is just a home run away, a home run away from hitting for the cycle. The stretch and the 2-1 to Mitch. Swinging a high fly ball. Deep left center field. Cole going back. Warning track in front of the garage doors. He's got the room this time to make the catch. The throw goes into third. And that will keep Crawford at second base. Mitch Garver, if he pulls that to the left, gets another home run. But he's out number 2. As he got into that section where the wall goes out from the corner to left center field, then juts back another 15 or 20 feet toward the garage doors. And behind those garage doors is the Mariner bullpen. Here's Cole Young, who had a huge 2-out, 2-run double.

0: pitching into the sixth inning. Just a solid day from him, coming up really clutch with the 5 2/3 innings of work today. Top eight more offense for the Mariners. J.P. Crawford with a man on, roped one into center field to get the Mariners' eighth run of the day.
1: Here's the pitch. Swinging a well-hit ball into the gap in left center field. On the run is Matthews to the warning track. Can't get to it. It's on the track and up against the fence. Rayleigh to third. He's going to be waved in. Here's the throw in. It's going to be cut off. No relay to the plate. Rayleigh will score standing up. J.P. Crawford with an RBI double way out there in left center field. Mariners get the insurance run they were looking for. It's now the Mariners 8 and the Astros 3.
0: 8-3 after that RBI double from J.P. Bottom 9. Domingo Gonzalez on for his second inning of relief, and the Mariners sat down Houston quietly to take their third win of four games in Houston's building.
1: Here's the stretch, and the 1-2 pitch. It is strike three called, and the ball game is over. The Mariners win it. A final of 8-3 over the Astros here in Houston. The Mariners win the series 3-1, and they get on the happy flight back home to Seattle and get ready to take on the Padres tomorrow night at T-Mobile Park.
0: Mariners have now won 7 of 8 against the Astros to start the 2026 season. Their record now sits at 22-23 after the series victory. They finished with a winning road trip as well, going 4-3 over the 7 games. Today's winning pitcher, Luis Castillo, he goes to 1-4 on the season. Mike Burrows takes the loss for the Astros. He's 2-5 now. A game time of just under 3 hours at 2 hours and 56 minutes in front of a Daikin Park crowd of 24,398. When we return on the postgame show, we'll hear from Mariners skipper Dan Wilson. We'll also hear from Mariners insider Shane Andreer. Lots and lots to get to. Still to come on the postgame show on the Mariners Radio Network.
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1: 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The pitch, swinging a well-hit ball deep to left center field. Cole going back to the warning track to the garage doors, and this one is gone. Goodbye, baseball.
2: Wow.
1: Just into the Crawford box that angles up toward the garage doors, and opposite field home run by Luke Raley.
3: Luke Raley's three-run home run in the first inning gave the Mariners a nice cushion. They would not break a sweat today. This one was in hand from the jump. They went at 8-3 over the Astros today, take 3 of 4 from Houston, and get the series victory. They now head on home for a homestand that begins on Friday against the Padres. Curtis Rogers with you here on the postgame show, which is the Alaska Airlines Mariners postgame show, brought to you by the official airline of your Seattle Mariners. Let's head back to Houston now. To the clubhouse we go. Hear from Mariners skipper Dan Wilson.
4: Really nice way to end the road trip here. Get the winning road trip here, win the series, to do it in a way where, you know, again, everybody contributing up and down the lineup. I thought The Rock threw the ball very well. He really had a great game plan. I thought he and Garve worked tremendously today. To get to 107 pitches or whatever he did, just a great outing right there for him. And I think he hit 98 a couple times. He had a good fastball and worked off of that. I thought it was, really good stuff. Turned it over to the bullpen that really did a nice job. Nick Davila just continues to impress. And what we saw from Domingo today was impressive as well. Guys just throwing strikes and using their stuff and trusting in their stuff, which is what you love to see. Offensively, tremendous at-bats. A lot of two-out runs today, which was huge. I think Rail's given us the 3 runs there in the first inning. What a great at-bat. I think that was a big lift for us and a big lift for The Rock, too. We talk about that a lot, getting early runs, let The Rock get settled, let any pitcher get settled. And they were able to do that today and then add on runs. Garb with the big blast. I thought Garb all around today on both sides of the ball was very impressive. His challenges, calling the game, hit the big homer there. I thought, it was huge lift for us. And so, just a great game for him all around. Donovan, what a game. Continuing to swing the bat. The defense was spectacular and all around just a really nice way to kind of cap off this road trip, gain some momentum again and take it back home. As you know, we don't have the off day, so got to take it back and be ready to go tomorrow.
5: We all know what Cal means to this team and how big of a loss that is, but what does Garber bring as his veteran presence, his leadership? How can that kind of help stem the tide here for you?
4: Yeah, no doubt. I think, Garb is, one of the things at this point in his career is his mentoring ability and what he has meant to Cal behind the plate, and what he brings to the pitching staff behind the plate is tremendous. And just a great ball game for him today all around, like I mentioned. Kind of took that leadership role today and did a great job with it. And then they had some offense to boot, which is huge. That was another big lift for us at that point in the ball game. So can't say enough about the job that he did today. Outstanding.
6: How much of a scare was that when he was slow to get up after that ball?
4: Yeah. Having done that before, where you go to slide and you don't slide and it kind of jerks you forward a little bit, it kind of jars you a little bit, but he was okay after that, and we recovered, we had Pareda here and ready to go, but just a great job by Garf.
2: Dipper, as tough as the news was this morning, the roster move, Cal going to the IL and everything, how encouraged were you by the offensive output, especially, you know, in a series finale against a division rival?
7: Yeah, really good at-bats today, I thought, from what I saw. I mean, you know, I think, you know, the home runs speak for themselves, but Rails going the other way again to hit the homer. And then, you know, just what we saw from BD hitting the ball all over the ballpark, and JP picking up an RBI double. I mean, these guys, and Cole Young, you know, pulling that ball down into the corner. I mean, these guys are putting together some good at-bats and good at-bats with guys in scoring position today. And that's what it's all about. And they did a great job of it today. That's a big lift.
5: What about Luis's start today do you think is sustainable moving forward? What gave you encouragement that he could?
7: I mean, I think his ability to mix, you know, he's got the good fastball, both good fastballs, the two and the four. There's some good changeups and, you know, obviously the slider's there when he needs it. So just his ability to mix. And I thought, again, you know, he and Garv really worked well together to create that mix and, you know, did a nice job to get ahead as much as he could and then put guys away what he could. You know, it's a team that we talked about has you know, put together some long at-bats, and they did it a little bit to him today, but you know, because he's the rock and he knows what's at stake, you know, he was able to go very deep.
6: The changeup is a pitch that he's kind of stayed away from the last couple of years. Does a game like today help with him throwing that perhaps a little bit more?
7: Yeah, you know, he continues to make adjustments too, and I think, you know, pitchers have to make adjustments just like hitters do, and you know, he continues to keep getting better too. And what we've seen from him, you know, the velo's there, and when he can throw up towards 96, 97, 98, I think a couple times today, that changeup plays so much better. And to locate it down, get the swing and miss, get the ground ball when he needs it, you know, that was huge.
3: Really good stuff from Luis Castillo today as the Mariners get the win in the series finale. They take 3-4 from Houston. Castillo, 5 2/3 innings pitched today. Nearly pitched through 6 complete. Unfortunately, gave up a 2-run double in his last pitch of the game, but still gets his first win of the year. Great to see that from him. Great to see him put a good start under his belt. When we return on the postgame show, we'll hear more from the Mariners. Mitch Garver expected to speak. We'll also hear from Shannon Dreher in just a little bit. Mariners win at 8-3 over the Astros. Postgame show rolls on the Mariners Radio Network.
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19: Here's the 2-2. Swung on, lashed into right field. It's a hit. It's rolling towards the wall. Canzone hits third. He screams home. Here comes Garver. The ball bobbled in right field. Garver around third base. He's going to score. Cole Young into third standing. The Mariners add two more. It's 7-1 Mariners. An extra base hit for Cole Young. He drives in two, and the Mariners have exploded for seven.
3: Cole Young with a two-run double in the sixth inning. All that dude does is drive in runs, and the Mariners drove in plenty of runs today. Eight of them, winning it 8-3 over the Astros today in the series finale. They take 3 of 4 from Houston before heading home now. And we go back to Houston, and we're joined by our Mariners insider, Shannon Dreyer, who joins us now on the postgame show. Shannon, on a day where the Mariners, I think, needed some positive momentum, especially coming off the news that Cal Raleigh is heading to the IL, they certainly got it today. And they got it in a number of different places, maybe not the usual cast of characters doing so. But I don't know if there was a more positive development today than what we saw from Luis Castillo out on the mound.
20: Yeah, it was great to see. It's something that I think we've all been struggling along with and hoping that he would get there. And today was the day. And you saw it from the get-go. You saw 98 in the first inning. You're like, okay, now we haven't seen that since spring training. That's good. And then to see him maintain velocity, ended up about a mile an hour up on where he was earlier this season and last year, and it makes a big difference to what he's able to do with the rest of his pitches if he has that. And then the thing that I was intrigued about was that was the most we've seen him see the throw the changeup in a game in a long time, and that's the one that's going to play off that velo the most. But he did say after the game that he really has been working on that pitch in the bullpen, which shows that, you know, he's doing his part and getting to where he can get with the velo, and they're doing their part and helping him, you know, bring another pitch back into his repertoire. It's not a new pitch. It's a pitch he's had. It's not the same changeup that he had when he was on the Reds. That pitch was absolutely elite, and this is something that is just going to help him out a little bit more. But it gives him something that he has when he doesn't really, if the slider isn't quite as on point as it needs to be. But for him, it started, and I think it finished, with the velocity, and it's just a little bit. We're just talking a mile an hour, maybe two in certain situations, and it makes all the difference for him.
3: Yeah, it does. And also seeing him go deep into the game, pitching into the sixth inning on a day where the Mariners already with a short bullpen with Jose Ferrer not available after he was activated off the paternity list. You're down a bullpen arm already with the six-man rotation, so you're needing your starters to go deeper into the game, and that's exactly what Luis did today. Needing 108 pitches to go 5 2/3, really good stuff from him. Shannon, how about the day from Brendan Donovan? He was sitting just a home run away away from a cycle on his last two at-bats, unfortunately could not get it. But you look all up and down this lineup, and I want to know from you, who are maybe some guys you think that can kind of pick up what Cal brings with him out, because you're going to need added production from some of these guys already in the lineup. Brendan Donovan off to a good start today.
20: I think they're going to be fine if they can all just be who they're supposed to be, and that's always a challenge, getting all nine to do that. They're all here for a reason. They all do things that made them, you know, favorites offensively in the American League or up near the top heading into the season on paper with the things that they can do. So Brendan Donovan is somebody that, you know, can hit at the top of the order, can bring you a lot of on-base and a lot of average, and that's important. Then you look down at the bottom of the lineup, and Cole Young, you never want to put too much on him. I think almost everything that he brings should almost be extra at this point. He's been a little bit of a struggle for the last 10 days, so it was good to see what he was doing, but you're not going to worry about him too much. But then everybody else, I think that's just the biggest thing, is don't try to get out of who you are. And I think that if you look at last year's performances, if Luke Raley can continue to do what he's been doing, and that is different from last year. Last year he wasn't healthy. This year he is healthy, and he's looking a lot more like the player that you've seen glimpses of, you know, throughout his career when things have been going right for him and when he's been healthy. It's been a struggle to keep him in that place, but he's there now. I think the only player that I would look for extra from would be Julio Rodriguez. You know, he is that other guy in the lineup. He certainly has the stuff to do some things, and I just think from him, I'm not saying that he should go out there and try harder. We've talked about how that doesn't work in baseball, but maybe more in a little bit of a leadership role on the field. You know, bring that extra edge of confidence to the team. Bring a little bit of that drive. Bring, you know, sometimes it's lightness that he shows out there. Other times he does play with a chip on his shoulder or an edge, but, you know, bring that little something extra and be that threat in the lineup. And I think he is working his way towards that. You know, he certainly has had the best start that I think that we have seen from him in his Mariners career. And I like the way that he's gone about it. He hasn't tried to go from 0 to 60 or skip steps or anything like that. Today was an off day for him. Let's see how he bounces back. But don't try and grab it all in one fell swoop. Get that consistency from him. And I do think that that is the one name in particular that can be that huge threat in the lineup that perhaps can be a little bit different and a little bit of a difference maker than what he typically, you know, his role might be a little bit different without Cal in the lineup than it is with Cal in a lineup. And we're talking about a healthy Cal too. It's been a struggle for him so far this season, and you just hope that the time down, whatever that is, and we'll find out more tomorrow about that, will help him reset. And whenever you get him back, he's in a much better place at where he is with his offense than he was when he started the season.
3: Julio heading home for this homestand that comes your way tomorrow. He goes 0-for-5 today, but did have the home run earlier in the series against the Astros. And like you said, Shannon, off to his best start of the season. One question that I don't know if we have the answer to yet, because we haven't heard from Justin Hollander, who normally speaks before every homestand, about how long Cal will be out. But just kind of looking at how the Mariners will split reps behind the plate between Garver and Pareda. Garver has not really been an everyday catcher for a long time, and we don't know how long Cal's going to be out. How do you think they will handle the reps behind the plate, especially, you know, with Garver and his, I guess, lack of everyday playing time back there?
20: I think they'll give him what they think that he can take. I will say that he looks like he is in playing shape. This isn't a guy that is just, oh, I'm just going to play once a week and sit on the bench and whatnot. He definitely looks like he's ready to take on extra. How much that is, I'm not sure, but I do think, you know, are you going to get 2025 Cal offensive from a pair of Mitch Garver and Pareda? No, you're not going to get that. But I feel very good, actually, about both of them behind the plate in terms of handling the pitching. Garver brings a lot of experience, a lot of smarts back there, and, you know, calls a good game, works well with the pitchers, and the pitchers, they have his confidence, he has their confidence. It's a good pairing. How much he can catch out there, is he the most athletic catcher? No, never was, but he's also been one of the best pitch callers as far as the catchers go. He's done it just about better than anybody. His percentage is off the charts, and he's able to help in that regard too. So those are good things that he brings. And then Pareda is known for a very good defense and being a good defensive catcher. And I can tell you that the pitching coaches were raving about him in spring training. They really liked how he worked with the pitchers and the defense and how his defense could help the pitchers. So I think as long as you have that to build off of, that helps you with your offense too. You know, Mitch is separated from his big offensive years with Texas by a few years right now. But you do see him get into a ball every now and then, and, you know, he's not going to do anything dumb out on the base paths, and he seems to have the ability to put up good at-bats. That doesn't mean that they're going to be productive at-bats, but I think the more that he gets into it, I'm interested to see what he can do offensively. And then on the part of Pareda, we only saw him for a few days, but he did get a couple of hits, and one of them had a pretty high, I think it was like a 106 exit velocity that kind of opened my eyes there. So I think they're going to get enough. And how the important thing is to keep them healthy. That's quite a scare when Mitch went down going for that ball and had that awkward slide. He says he's fine. Wasn't his leg, felt it a little bit in his back, but he thinks it's going to be okay.
3: Good news on the Garver front there. Yeah, his health is going to be of the utmost importance with Cal Raleigh on the shelf for at least the next 10 days. She is our Mariners insider, Shannon Dreher. You can follow her work at seattlesports.com. Also follow her on Twitter at Shannon Dreher. Shannon, we'll see you out of the ballpark this weekend.
20: Sounds good. Thanks, Curtis.
3: All right. Thank you, Shannon. When we return on the postgame show, we'll hear from Mariners catcher Mitch Garver hitting a home run today. What will his workload look like? We'll hear from him next on the postgame. Mariners win at 8-3 over the Astros. More to come on the Mariners Radio Network.
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19: Here's the 0-2. Swung on. That's tagged. Left field. This is going to go. How far it is gone. Back row of the Crawford boxes. Mitch Garver, his first blast of the year. A 2-1 shot. And the Mariners lead 5-1. Playing a long ball in Houston.
3: Great to see that off the bat of Mitch Garver today. His first home run of the season. That was key to the Mariners' 8-3 victory over the Astros. Curtis Rogers with you on the postgame show. 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
3: Really great day behind the plate for Mitch Garver, calling a good one with Luis Castillo on the mound. He also adds the home run to his total today. Really good stuff from him. Let's head down to the clubhouse in Houston, hear from the Mariners catcher.
5: What are the thoughts for him and Kevin Natale, the team here, hearing the news this morning?
6: I mean, first and foremost, just want him to get healthy. You know, it's not fun being hurt. I know he doesn't really have experience with that. It's not fun. So we're going to be there for him. Support him in that aspect, but show must go on. I mean, we have to be able to win games, and we got to be able to pick up where we left off, and Johnny and I can hold down the fort, just make sure our pitchers continue to do what they do.
7: How much more encouraging did the offensive output today give you guys, especially on the same day that he does go on the aisle? You guys trying to get a ton of hits, ton of runs.
6: Yeah, we needed that. Today. Guys showed out really well. Offense, I would say the offense was pretty good throughout the road trip. I mean, we didn't capitalize when we had chances of scoring position as much as we would like, but as far as getting on base, running good pitches, hitting the ball hard, like, we did a lot of those things right. So see the runs come through today was nice.
7: You've been through just about everything in your career. This isn't really new for you, stepping into a bigger role, but just what can you kind of lean on in your experience to kind of, like you said, hold down the fort here for however long you need to?
6: Yeah, it's got to be probably the best case scenario because of our pitching staff. I mean, we have a great pitching staff, so that makes my job a lot easier. Just we know the game plans. We know how to attack these guys day in and day out. So being able to work with the starters, we'll get a few of our bullpen pieces back when we get home. That'll be just as important as anything else. Give our bullpen a little bit of rest and refresh it. Yeah.
8: What did you like that you saw from Luis Castillo today?
6: He threw everything. There was no pitch that was off the card today. And that was something we talked about after his last start was we need to be more versatile. We need to be able to throw all these pitches in any count. And that's what makes him unpredictable, and that's what makes him good. He was able to do that today. Mixing two fastballs. The changeup uses obviously went up quite a bit. But that's an important pitch for us. We need to be able to throw that one.
8: Where is that pitch right now? He just hasn't thrown it a lot the last few years.
6: He hasn't thrown it a lot. That was his main pitch, you know, when he came over from Cincinnati, and that's something that we'd like to get back. I don't know if it'll ever get back to that kind of pitch, but it is important in his arsenal to be able to throw that and throw below the zone and you know, just changes the hitter's perspective.
7: How encouraged were you by the outing overall for him? Just, you know, it's kind of been a tough start to the season for him to be able to get back on track a little bit there.
6: Probably the most important start he's had for us all year as far as stuff and then where our bullpen was at today in particular. You know, we were short, so be able to get him 6 innings, over 100 pitches, threw the heck out of the baseball. I mean, couldn't be happier with where we were, and the offense supported it, so it was kind of a perfect storm.
8: What difference does that just extra tick of velocity, and he was able to maintain it today, do for him?
6: Yeah, we know when Luis throwing 95-plus, he's really good. Anything below that, sometimes it makes it harder to navigate a lineup, but today was good. You know, he's throwing the ball hard, and throw in this environment, in this stadium, a little bit of humidity probably felt good for him too. So that was good.
9: So he hit a lot of balls into the Crawford boxes during BP this week. Do you feel like you unlocked something maybe, or was it just repetition?
6: I do like hitting here. I see the ball well here in Houston. They've always had great pitching, but it's a place I like to hit. So
9: that's good. Last thing, how was that kind of awkward fall?
6: Yeah. It wasn't my most graceful moment. I just jammed up my back. There's nothing with my knee or anything. But yeah, I just jammed up my back a little bit, so it should be fine.
3: That was Mitch Garver doing his interview from a department store entrance. That is the Mariners catcher today. He hit the home run and also caught a really good game. And also great news to hear that he is feeling better. He got banged up there at the end of the game. But obviously his importance to this Mariners team ratchets up with the injury to Cal Raleigh. So going to need Garver available for as much as he can be available for. Curtis Rogers here with you on the postgame show. Some more encouraging Mariners news. Let's take a look at the Chevy Silverado scoreboard. If you are heading out to the Rainiers game tonight over at Cheney Stadium, you'll likely see Matt Brash, who is going to be starting a rehab assignment with the Rainiers as he works his way back from injury, which he sustained back in April. It was against the Texas Rangers back on April 19th. So good to see him back healthy, and hopefully he can put a few rehab assignments away and be right back in this Mariners bullpen, especially because of how bad they need just healthy arms down there. So many guys have ended up on the IL for them. So hopefully they can get back one of their most important guys as they head into the season's second quarter of the year. Let's take a look at some other scores as well in the American League. The Mariners pick up a game on the A's today. They are now just one game back of the A's. They are tied in the win column. Mariners have played just two more games than the A's. The Cardinals beat them 5-4 today in Sacramento. Brewers with a 7-1 victory over the Padres. Luis Renjifo driving in 3-4 Milwaukee. Twins with a 9-1 win over the Marlins from Target Field. Mets beat the Tigers today 9-4 from Citi Field. They hit 5 home runs in that one. Reds blow out the Nationals 15-1 today from Great American Ballpark. Chase Burns 5-1 with a 1.87 ERA this season. He's off to a really fast start here in 2026. Pirates get the 7-2 victory over the Colorado Rockies today from PNC Park. Some other games going on or will be going on soon. You got the Phillies and Red Sox from Fenway Park, two of the most disappointing teams in baseball. They will meet. That one is coming up at 3:45. Cubs and Braves from Truist Park in Atlanta, two of the best teams in the National League. That game gets going on later this afternoon, about an hour from now. Royals and White Sox from Wright Field in Chicago, and then the Giants and Dodgers from Dodger Stadium, the series finale between those two teams coming up tonight at 7:10 p.m. That is your Chevy Silverado scoreboard. Whether tackling the trails or this weekend's chores, Chevy Silverado and Silverado HD were built to take on the Northwest. When we return on the postgame show, we will get you set for the homestand that starts tomorrow night. Mariners-Padres, the resumption of the Vetter Cup Series. We'll dive into all of that next. Mariners win it 8-3 over the Astros. 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
17: Here's the pitch. Swinging a well-hit ball into the gap in left center field. Now the run is Matthews to the one. He track can't get to it. It's on the track and up against the fence. Raley to third. He's going to be waved in. Here's the throw in. It's going to be cut off. No relay to the plate. Raley will score standing up. J.P. Crawford with an RBI double way out there in left center field. Mariners get the insurance run they were looking for. It's now the Mariners 8 and the Astros 3.
3: 8-3 is how this one would end. Mariners win 3-4 against the Astros. They now head home for a homestand that starts tomorrow night against the San Diego Padres. The resumption of the Vetter Cup Series. Mariners dropping the first three games earlier this year, but they have a chance to pick up those three games back. Also, the White Sox come to town on Monday. So a six-game homestand for your Mariners, which starts tomorrow night. And also some really cool giveaways this weekend. First on Friday night, Emerson Hancock taking on Randy Vasquez. That'll be a 6:40 p.m. first pitch. By the way, you're going to need a few apps to watch games this weekend, or you're going to need your cable. Or you're going to need a lot. So each game this weekend is going to be in a different place if you choose to watch via the TV. So Friday, that game's going to be on Mariners TV. It's always going to be right here on the Mariners Radio Network. 6:40 p.m. first pitch. Hello Kitty crossbody bag giveaway night to the first 20,000 fans. That is presented by Starbucks. So head on out to the ballpark to get your hands on that. Saturday, it'll be the Fox Saturday game of the week. A 4:15 p.m. first pitch. Logan Gilbert taking on Walker Buehler in that one. The first 10,000 fans in attendance on Saturday will take home a Mariners military cap for Salute to Armed Forces Night, which is presented by Boeing. And then Sunday, George Kirby taking on a TBD starter for the San Diego Padres. That is a 4:20 p.m. first pitch because that is going to be Peacock Sunday Night Baseball. 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That is where you can find Sunday Night Baseball as Mariners take on the Padres. We've got a lot of people to thank for today's broadcast. For Gary Hill, Rick Riz, Jay Buhner, Shannon Dreher, and Bib Fortuna, I'm Curtis Rogers. 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
34: Mike Lefkoe and Dave Wyman here with you. Wyman and Bob coming on after a series win over the Astros. So, Dave, we have a lot of good news to talk about. We do have some tough news when it comes to Cal Raleigh, officially put on the IL earlier today. We'll certainly break that down, the ramifications, where the Mariners go now, and we'll really kind of dive into that a little bit more at 3:30. But when you look at what this Mariners team did on the heels of a very tough game last night, couldn't get the offense going, had a lead, lost the lead, tied the game, and then lose in extras on a walk-off. So with that frustration, and then you do lose Cal Raleigh, for them to come back and win in such dominant fashion today, what stood out about the win to you?
2: Well, I think Garver stepping up and hitting the two-run home run, certainly. Also had a walk, you know, scored twice. So, yeah, I mean, that was great. He looked really good. He just looks like he had so much power, that home run. So, yeah, I mean, you're right. The Cal Raleigh news, not great. But maybe, you know, we'll talk about that later. But maybe, I don't know, makes it a little bit more definitive for Cal. You know, that he's on the disabled list, or, yeah, IL, I should say. So, injury list. But, yeah, I mean, I thought it was great for Luis. And we talked about this yesterday, right before I think we got off the air, that we wanted him to have a really good outing to kind of muddy the water.
34: Yeah.
2: You know, and it's a good problem to have, you know, figuring out how do you get your pitching rotation right with, you know, an extra pitcher. So, yeah, I mean, there was lots of things to like. I mean, they're 7-1, so they've already clinched the series against the Houston Astros.
34: Yeah, that's great.
2: So, yeah, I mean, and then the one loss extra inning game with, you know, they win and lose in a one-run loss. So, yeah, I mean, I thought everything was really positive. And after having lost that series to the Chicago White Sox, they got right.
34: Yeah, perfect offensive game for a number of reasons. After a night where you seemingly couldn't get anything going, you come back with 8 runs, 11 hits. It was spread pretty evenly up and down the lineup. And yeah. Brendan Donovan set the tone early on with that leadoff double. He started 3-for-3. Luke Raley, the big surge in the first inning that, first of all, you can play with the lead You let Luis Castillo have a little bit of a cushion there. The offense kept adding on runs. So once again, for the second time in the series, you didn't put your bullpen in a high-stress, high-leverage situation. And I think that kind of went under the radar after the Cal Raleigh news happened. But the bullpen was equally thin today. Jose Ferrer, he had been reinstated off the paternity list, not actually back with the team yet. So we didn't have him. You still didn't have Brash or Spire. Munoz pitched the night before. Bizardo had pitched the night before. Really, your bullpen was in dire straits. So the combination of Castillo going almost six, but the offense really putting you in a position where you could have a little bit less high-stress outing, that, to me, really jumped out in a big way, and it certainly helped set the tone.
1: Yeah, and we've been talking about the bullpen, you know, for this whole series and all four games, and they go 3 1/3 and give up, what, one hit? I believe.
34: One hit, yeah. Impressive.
1: Yeah. So, no runs, and yeah, it's been really good. And I heard Gary Hill on the broadcast talking about how in the series this year, the games against Houston, the bullpen's only yielded 3 earned runs, I think was the stat. The other one was they're plus 55 going back to, as far as run differential goes, going back to the 2022 ALDS series against Houston.
34: Wow.
1: So, yeah, I mean, there's some really good things to like. I would just say I really wanted Luis to get six.
34: Yeah.
1: Just would have, if he'd had a quality start there, it would have been fantastic. But if you watch the game and don't just look at the numbers, you know, you're looking at a really good outing from him. He gave up the one home run, but, you know, 3 earned runs today, 5 2/3 and 108 pitches. So, yeah, I mean, that was a really good outing by him. I thought he responded really well, and that was really good to see.
34: It continues to make for an interesting conversation because now Miller made his start, Castillo made his start,
1: right.
34: And we're not sure if, hey, you might still go with the sixth man. Maybe you're going to go to the piggyback option that we've heard about. One guy that might be able to actually chime in definitively, depending on how much he wants to tell us. So tomorrow, Justin Hollander will join us at 4:00 right, live out at Victory Hall. We'll certainly ask him that. But Luis Castillo certainly kept it as a conversation of, hey, if he had had a tough start again and Bryce Miller had come back, maybe the noise grows louder about potentially doing something with him. But Castillo did everything he could have wanted in that situation except ideally closing out that sixth inning.
1: Yeah.
34: The offense helped out, as teams, you know, tend to do at times when you have everything working. If your pitcher has a tough inning, well, you give him some breathing room, or vice versa. On games the offense is struggling, we've so long seen the Mariners starters go deep into outings or have dominant lockdown performances. So pretty much a thoroughly complete offensive performance of the Mariners. I think highly encouraging to see all the extra base hits, mm-hmm. not just singles. There have been a few games this season where the Mariners get 7 or 8 hits, and it feels like 6 or 7 of those hits are singles.
1: Right.
34: This one, 7 extra base hits. A couple of multi-home runs, too, with the Rayleigh one. And Garver had the 2-run homer as well.
1: Right.
34: J.P. Crawford had a double. Donovan almost hit for the cycle. Talk about that a little bit later as well. But, yeah, you see all that. How do you not feel good about pretty much everything you saw from the offense today?
1: Yeah, and Luke Rayleigh, he's just a monster. And he actually, he can run. You know, I talk about his running form sometimes, that it's a little off, but he covers lots of ground, man. And I love that opposite field home run that he had. But like you said, the 7 extra base hits, 4 doubles, a triple, rare triple by Donovan there. And then, you know, 2 home runs, as you mentioned. So, yeah, that was killer. But you go back to Luis Castillo real quick. You know, that the best outing he had was his opener against the Yankees, and he was really close to having that same type of performance.
34: All right, so we have a lot to get to coming up here on Wyman and Bob. We're going to go all the way up to 6:00. I know, rare for us. If you have a mean text about that, send them in. You know, Dave will begrudgingly
1: isn't today
34: perhaps accept them.
1: Thursday?
34: I don't know.
1: It's
34: no,
1: Thursday today.
34: You won't accept their mean texts? All right. Well, no. We're going all the way to 6, and until we get there, we have to get to the NFL schedule release. That's coming at 4:30, slightly earlier. We learned that it's happening slightly earlier than originally announced. So the Seahawks will unveil their schedule at 4:30. We will break all of that down when that happens. At 4:00, we're going to hear from Cal Raleigh, the latest edition of the Cal Raleigh Show. Now, just to preface this, they taped this weekly, Shannon and Cal, and it was taped before Wednesday's game. Obviously, you're not going to tape before a day game. The only time to tape this was Wednesday, so the actual news of the injury will not be discussed there. And we'll hear from MLB Network analyst Xavier Scruggs at 5. So a lot to get to. We are going to talk about Cal coming up, though, Dave, because the news was official earlier today. Put on the IL for the first time in his career. We'll dive into the ramifications for the Mariners and for Cal himself moving forward. All that coming up. It's Mike Lefko and Dave Wyman with you. 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
17: Great end of the road trip for the Mariners. They take 3 of 4 from the Astros. Good way to rebound after that tough loss yesterday. But the news came out, and I think, you know, maybe we're expecting something. We're certainly expecting some news after Cal. You showed the saw the visible discomfort. He was wincing on his right side, the side that already had been bothering him in the eighth inning. And then you knew something was up when he was going to

0: you know, he saw the visible discomfort. He was wincing on his right side, the side that already had been bothering him in the eighth inning. And then you knew something was up when he was going to get pinch hit for against a lefty. So it didn't happen. Brendan Donovan was on the on-deck circle in the ninth inning. Donovan, a left-handed batter, was going to pinch hit for Cal against the lefty pitcher. So that would not have happened had Cal been fine.
1: Right.
0: Kind of were worried after that. And then the official news today that Cal Raleigh placed on the IL for the first time in his career. The 10-day IL, it is officially being called a right oblique strain.
1: Yeah, I'm trying to remember the sequence of it, because at one point we saw him grimacing, and then another point we saw him try to throw a ball and slip, right? And I can't remember what the play was where, you know, they focus in on him and it's like he's like visibly in pain.
0: It was a play that shouldn't even have happened, but ironically, maybe it led to this extreme outcome of finally putting Cal on the IL, which, you know, we've kind of bantered around about. It's tough to force him on the IL when he's so valuable to a team. But at some point, his performance necessitated maybe a move like this. And if it's going to help him get fully healed and back to the Cal Raleigh that we know that's so valuable in the lineup, perhaps in a strange roundabout way, this play that started with Bizzardo trying to throw to second on a bunt. He tried to get the lead runner at second. Ball goes past J.P. Crawford. Julio then runs to get it. And I think not expecting the ball to be out there, he kicks it. So the ball is kicked forward, and then Julio panics because that ball is now kicked in front of him. He sees a guy coming around third, maybe scoring. So he just bounces the throw. It kind of caroms wildly away from where Cal thought it was going to bounce in. He does that quick, abrupt kind of pivot. And it's there where on the replay, credit Mariners TV broadcaster seeing this on the replay.
1: Right.
0: And they showed it. And you saw him. And for Cal to have a discernible wince like that, you're like, yeah, okay, that's not good. We always talk about his toughness.
1: Yeah, I mean, you never see him do that, right? And that's when you knew that it was. And it also has a lot to do, I think, with the reason why they put him on the IL, because he is such a tough guy that he just kind of plays through things. So every once in a while you see him take one. He told me one time the most painful or kind of annoyingly painful one is when you take a pitch off the inner thigh. You know, it's just kind of a softer area. And I was telling you yesterday or 2 days ago that I remember him showing me some of the bruises, and like you could see the seam of the baseball imprinted into his leg. And so, yeah, but even then, he doesn't wince or he doesn't ever react. He just kind of puts his head down and closes his eyes for a couple of seconds, and then, you know, he's fine. But I think that could be to his detriment, right? Because, and this is something that sort of forced the issue. Because we had been talking about this, that, and I thought that because of his toughness, he is probably fighting through things that he shouldn't. So, and you know, and look, that's hard to not be yourself. He's been like that his whole life, that just ignoring pain. And so, yeah, I mean, it kind of forced the issue, like I said. So I think maybe that, I mean, you're going to lose him. What is it, 10-day?
0: Well, yeah, that's the minimum. And, you know, there are a couple things from Dan that we can get into. There's no guarantee that he's back after 10.
1: Right.
0: Which is, I think, perhaps a concern. But it will be at least 10 days that he can heal up.
1: Yeah. So, I mean, he should take the full 10 days. I mean, maybe he's feels great after 6 or 7, right? But still, that's going to be the minimum for him. So, yeah, I was glad to see it wasn't like 30. But, you know, I think maybe that was something that needed to be taken out of Cal's hands. Like, not his decision. Now it's very cut and dried of what needs to be done.
0: And that's kind of what Dan Wilson was alluding to. A couple comments from him pregame before today's game. Here was Dan addressing the move about finally putting Cal on the IL.
2: Nobody wants to go on the IL, especially not Cal. You know, I think at this point, It's the smart thing to do, and you know, chance for him to get that resolved and then be ready to go. So, you know, we got still a long way to go, and you know, I think this is really wise and get him 100% before we get him back.
0: And then Dave, Dan actually kind of was clarifying what you were asking about the play itself, where they finally realized, all right, look, we got to do something about this.
2: Well, it was a throw and kind of came in and he had to change directions and kind of grabbed on him there. And you know, I think that's, again, you know, he's been really good about being diligent and you know, trying to take care of as much as he can. And you know, I think something like that makes it

0: tricky to, you know, it kind of jumps up at you a little bit, and you realize that it's time to, you know, kind of take a step back and get fully healthy.
1: Yeah, well, and, you know, there's some comparison to Luke Rayleigh last year. I think Mike Salk made that comparison that, and it wasn't anything like that, right? I mean, I remember when Rayleigh was taking batting practice, there was a video of it somewhere where it looked like somebody shot him from the stands, yeah, or something. I mean, it was like a sniper shot, and he went down instantly whereas with Cal, he's just kind of like, So, yeah, I think it was something that he was ignoring, and I think it went a long ways to explaining his 0-for-38 streak there as well. And then, you know, he broke out of it briefly with a couple of hits and a walk, and what did he score three times?
2: Yeah.
1: Scored three runs. So, you know, you thought, oh, okay, everything's fine. And then all of a sudden this happens, and you're like, oh, okay, this all kind of makes sense, because there really was no making sense of the year that he had last year. And then he goes on that streak of Ofer for, ended up being 38. So, yeah, I mean, I think maybe in some way this is a good thing. And that's kind of like what Mike and Brock were talking about this morning with Shannon Dreher, that, you know, it's maybe something that just kind of, like I said, forces the issue, and we know exactly what it is. That's the biggest problem, is the unknown.
2: Right.
1: Not knowing, like, is this, everybody's trying to figure out. I never thought it would be about anything that is in his head, because he just seems like too resilient of a person. And he's just so steady that I just don't think that stuff gets to him. I mean, look at all the recognition and all of the commercials he's in and everything. You would think that would be something that would maybe get to somebody, and, oh, there's too much spotlight, whatever. I just don't think Cal ever experiences that. He's just not that kind of a guy. He's such a solid character. So, it explains a lot.
2: Yeah, he does a great job keeping an even keel at the plate, despite, you know, we've seen him have many slumps throughout his career, nothing to this extent. Yeah. And it became pretty obvious around baseball that something had to be up. You know, John Morosi weighed in on it with us yesterday. He said Cal is hurt. Didn't look like he was injured yet, but obviously after that we had the game and we saw something happen that made it a little more extreme, so he became hurt enough to the point that he got injured. But Jeff Passan had weighed in on it with Brock and Salk. Morosi told us that everyone around baseball, because he is such a big name and a big deal to this Mariners team, they tell something was up. So, right, like you said, to start this topic, we came on and we said, look, it's not great. You don't want to see Cal get hurt. Obviously, it's terrible to lose such a fundamentally important part of your team to the IL, but it almost forced the issue seeing something like that. And now you'll get a version of him whenever he comes back that hopefully is better than that 0-for-38 stretch that was currently taking place.
1: Yeah. So, and the big, you know, thing that they used to say in the NFL all the time, there's a big difference between, oh, it hurts, or I'm hurt. And he's, or injured, you should say. And that's really what's going on with him. There truly is an injury, and it all makes sense that, you know, him rotating on a fastball is like the best thing that he does. And he's just not able to do that.
2: All right. Well, we're going to, switch the topic to some Seahawks discussion for a little bit, because there's an interesting article that came out about one lingering situation for the Seahawks. It might not be something they have to address this offseason, but something they'll have to address in the near future. We'll get into that coming up next. Mike Lefko and Dave Wyman with you. Wyman and Bob on Seattle Sports and the Seattle Sports app.
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11: My first car sale was from Michigan. 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This guy had been looking for this very specific truck across the whole U.S., and he's concerned about rust. And I'm like, why don't we FaceTime? I will crawl beneath the truck. I literally was on my back beneath this vehicle, showing him all the welds that he wanted to see. He agreed, put down a deposit, held the truck, flew out that night from Michigan. I picked him up at the airport. He had his cashier's check. We went through everything, and that was my first car sale. So here's the catch. If you're willing to put a limit on what you're willing to do to be a good person, to help somebody out, or to help in the community, then that limit exists. So you don't. You just do what it takes to be the type of person you want to be and to help people like you hope that they would help you. And it doesn't matter. You just do what it takes.
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16: Can we talk a little bit of Seahawks? Because we do have the schedule release coming out at 4:30.
17: Am I the least excited person in this room or in this building?
16: You're probably the least excited person in Seattle about this. I think you are removed from the internet, which is good because it's been a...
17: I'm removed, like entirely removed?
16: Yeah, you are. I mean, no social media.
17: Mostly.
16: You're wisely off of it. It's a huge topic of conversation, you know, rampant speculation about the opening opponent, about the schedule leaks, primetime games, all of that.
17: The preseason thing does fascinate me a little bit more. I got in trouble 2 years ago because I got hung up on the preseason.
16: And we ended up talking to the preseason.
17: Yeah, so, but now, you know, you've got those joint practices mm-hmm. before. We've done that, what, the last 2 years?
16: So, at
17: Tennessee.
16: What fascinates you about the preseason schedule but not the regular season schedule?
17: Well, because we know who we're playing. It's just a matter of what time of year, I guess. And then, you know, the whole thing with the joint practices, I thought was interesting. But, you know, they used to have, when I came in the league, they played, listen, I sound like such an old man right now.
16: when I came back
17: in 1987, there were guys that I played with that
16: you
17: had,
16: say it that way. It does
17: they
16: sound
17: had
16: so old.
17: Six preseason games. Mm. So, yeah. But yeah, it's, I think it's interesting and it's fun for fans because then they can, you know, plan to go and take over another team's stadium.
16: So let me say this then. Get into the mind of a fan at 4:30 and 4:45. We're going to break down the Seahawks schedule. It's going to be officially unveiled at 4:30. We will give you everything you need to know about it. Everything that Dave Wyman wants you to know about that schedule. But there was also kind of a, you know, it is the offseason. And there was a piece put out there by ESPN's Dan Graziano, Dave, where he listed 10 lingering questions he has. And it's just 10 general questions about the NFL. So might not involve every team. One of those does happen to involve the Seahawks. And just to kind of sum up one of his questions about the Seahawks, it was, why didn't they give Sam Darnold a contract extension? Now, Brock and Salk this morning, they had Daniel Jeremiah on, and they kind of were asking him similar things. But before we get to what Daniel Jeremiah said, what do you think about that on the surface? Seahawks, Darnold, contract extension, did they need to? I mean, he's only going into year two of a three-year deal.
17: Yeah, I don't think so. And also, Sam Darnold, I mean, a lot of it has to do with his personality. Now, look, I brought this up before that, you know, $27.5 million. Okay. If he really believes in himself, he's going to come up with a big payday at some point, down the road. The other thing that the Seahawks sometimes will put like sweeteners in a contract with guarantees and stuff like that. So, you know, and I think that might be why they're keeping some dry powder. You know, as far as the salary cap goes, so that, you know, they can reward him at some point during the season. So, I don't know. I mean, that's the deal that they signed with him, and, you know, they're sticking to it. And I don't see Sam Darnold being a guy that's going to be like, hey, you know, pay me or else I'm not going to play.
16: Right.
17: You know, so, yeah, I just think it's a perfect mix, but I don't think he's going to go unrewarded. I think that there's going to be some things in there that they're able to do and kind of twist the salary cap again. They've always done a great job with that. And they've always, you know, we've really never talked about the Seahawks since Schneider's been here and said, oh man, they got a huge salary cap problem. I mean, I think people have speculated that they do, but for the most part, they've handled it really well. And then, yeah, I mean, I don't know. It just seems like, that would be strange because I do think that there are still some question marks with Sam Darnold, you know, but I don't think they're significant. So, I don't know. I guess that's my roundabout way of saying it all kind of makes sense to me.
16: Yeah.
17: But I can understand why somebody on the outside would say, hey, why aren't you redoing this guy's contract? Because he just won a Super Bowl for you.
16: Yeah. And what you said about Darnold, I think is the key that he's not the type of person to then demand something like that. Because he easily, if you're a quarterback and you lead your team to a Super Bowl in your first year there, mm-hmm. yeah, you could easily say, look, I outperformed this. My market value compared to what I'm getting, when you look at quarterback salaries around the league, it is much lower than it should be. I think he's mm-hmm. set to make, he's going to have like a $38 million cap hit this upcoming year, which is going to be big, but still like the eighth most among starting quarterbacks. And he just led a team to a Super Bowl. Mm-hmm. So at some point, he's going to want to get paid market value, but probably when the contract expires, that'll be a conversation for a couple years from now. DJ kind of weighed in with Brock and Salk about that of, hey, Darnold, he is getting close to landing a probably $50+ million deal.
7: I think he's heading towards that direction. And if they're not, you know, if they're going to stick to their guns on their policy and he comes out and has a year that approaches what he did last year, I would say he's going to land in that ballpark. and I think he's also going to get the benefit of who he is as a person, you know, of like, okay, I don't feel super comfortable paying this, but he's going to allow me to feel a little bit more comfortable because of who he is and how he's viewed and the locker room.
8: Maybe I'm naive. Team.
17: Mike, you were there last year. I was actually seeing one of my grandbabies at the time, but you had Sam Darnold come there, and they were going to have him throw out the first pitch, right?
16: Oh, the Mariners game. Yeah,
17: at the Mariners game. So and he ends up saying, you know, I'd like to make some plays here first before I go out there. So long story short, they have Mike McDonald go out.
16: Yeah.
17: And I think him and Adam Ray did some kind of a thing out there.
16: Choreographed bit.
17: Choreographed thing, yeah. So that's the kind of character that he is. You know, he's that kind of guy. And, you know, if he can do it again, take his team there. The other thing is, I think he's smart because I think what he really craves is to have success and to play well and help his team. And that's why after when he threw the four interceptions in LA, and then Ernest Jones defended him, but he was like, yeah, I can't do that. And, you know, I just think his best quality is really that, you know, he is just one of those guys that doesn't want to be. So he's just not the kind of personality that's going to come in and go, hey, took you to a Super Bowl and, you know, I want to be paid more. So I think he wants to prove it. The other thing is there's a lot of quarterbacks in this league that would exchange an extra 10 or 15 million a year to be on a team that's going to run the crap out of the ball and a team with a defense like we have
16: and win consistently.
17: Yeah, just win consistently and down the road. And I don't know, how old is Sam Darnold? Is he approaching 30? Is he in his early 30s? I think he still has
16: 28.
17: He's only 28
16: he's
17: years old.
16: Wow, he's going to turn 29 in a couple months.
17: Yeah, I would kind of compare it to like Cal, right? Cal Raleigh, Bob, if he was here, he would say you can turn any conversation into a Cal Raleigh conversation. But yeah, I mean that's kind of what he did. It's like, hey, I want the security of knowing this is a really good franchise. I like what's going on here. If I do the same thing I did last year, maybe without the four interception game, that they're going to reward me down the road. So he's still got plenty of time to make money. And, you know, like I said, just having those two security blankets of you got to be able to run the ball in the postseason. And especially because of the weather and things like that, but also just down the stretch, that is key. And that's exactly what they did, man. They ran, K9 ran for 100 yards a game, in the postseason average. I think that's incredibly valuable, but also having a defense that can make up for, I mean, you think he's not thinking about the four interceptions that he threw and we still had a chance to win that game because of our defense? I mean, it took him, four plays to score from the 3-yard line when he turned one over. So I just think now I'm not saying that he's going to be, go and play for free or, he's going to take this amount next year. If he has a good year, I think they'll reward him with something like Daniel Jeremiah said, approaching that, $50 million mark.
16: Well, Dave, because you did it, you forced Cal Raleigh into a football conversation. I guess we'll talk about Cal coming up next. It's the latest edition of the Cal Raleigh Show here on Wyman and Bob, Seattle Sports and the Seattle Sports app.
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30: 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Snapshot.
32: Cal Raleigh was put on the 10-day IL earlier today for what is officially being called a right oblique strain. Johnny Pareda recalled from Tacoma in the corresponding move. Matt Brash is set to begin a rehab assignment with Tacoma tonight. It'll be his first appearance since landing on the IL with right lat inflammation at the start of May. And the Lions will officially host the Bears on Thanksgiving. That's the only game on Thanksgiving that's officially been confirmed so far for that day. It sounds like the Seahawks will be releasing their schedule at 4:30, so we'll break it all down at 4:30.
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16: Mike Lefko and Dave Wyman here with you. Yes, Cal Raleigh is on the IL for the first time in his career. He did tape a Cal Raleigh show with Shannon Dreher, our Mariners insider, and just to preface this, because Dave, we know it'll be asked, why didn't she ask about the injury? Well, at the time when they taped it, this was taped Wednesday morning.
17: Is that how our texters sound?
16: Yeah, I don't. That's a Moran sound.
17: That dumb voice again.
4: Why didn't you ask about the injury?
17: There we go.
16: Yeah, it sounds like someone we know too. But
17: are you looking at Matt?
16: No, not Matt. It sounds like someone we know.
17: Oh,
16: but we
17: okay.
16: Don't have to mention that. But yes, to preface all of that. This was taped Wednesday morning. We'll mention that again after, but here is the latest edition of the Cal Raleigh Show.
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0: Presented by the Puyallup Tribe of Indians.
30: With Mariners insider Shannon Dreher.
6: Yeah, we're going to have to get this one in pretty quickly. Otherwise, we are going to roast. They finally opened up the roof here. Might not have been the best day for it. But, you know, this building, you have played so many important games, so many big games, so many dramatic games, probably some mundane games as well. What do you think of when you walk in? What comes into your mind when you walk into this building?
9: Yeah, I mean, kind of what you just said. Like, you know, this place has been a huge part of, you know, kind of who we've become as a team, and you know, played so many important games here, some big games. You know, we've learned a lot about ourselves here, and you know, early on in my career, it was not very kind to us. You know, as a ball club, you know, we took some beatings here, and learned a lot about ourselves, and yeah. But you know, honestly, I love playing here. I love playing here because it's always, you know, competitive. It's a great environment. The fans are loud. Like, it really, like, it has that playoff atmosphere every time you come here, which is a lot of fun. And you know, they got the train and the whole thing, so it's a lot of fun.
6: Seems like you guys learned to toughen up a little bit here. Maybe they beat you up early and you guys started punching back in the early years.
9: Yeah, I mean, like you said we took some pretty good, you know, beatings here. You know, they dominated us there for a while. Even when I was coming up in spring training, I think that one year they're talking how they went, it was like 18-1 or something crazy. Like, it's just like hard to imagine, or against the Mariners, and you know, it was the team to beat, and they were, you know, obviously rolling, and you know, they're still really good. But you know, you learn, you know, a lot about yourself and your character here, and learning stuff like that. And you know, we kind of, you know, built our team to beat the Astros. It's kind of, you know, how we've kind of evolved.
6: You kind of had to, because they claimed that spot.
9: Yeah.
6: And you come in nowadays, and it's you guys are on the other side, and some of the faces are still the same. How much do you watch how much they have grown, too, when you're facing an Altuve over and over? How much has he changed? When an Alvarez is there, how much has he changed? What's that like to see, you know, kind of the heritage players on the other side of the field, too?
9: Yeah, I mean, those first couple of years, those were some, you talk about a deep, deep lineup. That was some elite level, you know, offense and pitching that they had over there. And yeah, they're still really good. You know, they just, you know, over the years, they've just, you know, flip-flopped some players there in and out a little bit. And but yeah, you know, Altuve's always been a constant. You know, Alvarez as well, and you know, those are just really good players that, you know, you just constantly having to find different ways to get them out, and it's a cat and mouse game. And you know, for as much as we face them, it's how it is. So.
6: Yep. You know them, they know you, and
9: yeah.
6: Things have flipped the right direction as far as I'm concerned. Okay, you walk into the ballpark today. It is Wednesday. It is Wednesday. It is definitely Wednesday. We sometimes lose track. Last night, how do you feel coming into the ballpark today as compared to the last week or so? You know, a huge night for you. You got the two hits. Do you feel it today?
9: Yeah, I mean, it's a nice weight off my shoulders to get that hit out of the way. I mean, you would have thought I won the World Series last night or something, the way everybody reacted and the text I got after the game. And yeah, it was kind of comical in a way. So
6: what does that say to you? Because it was kind of funny. We saw the reaction when, you know, you did the appropriate thing at first base and the dugout did it, and it kept going when you came back. And then Brian Wu talked about it. By the time the reporters got to you, it sounded like you were like, it was just two hits, you know.
9: Yeah.
6: But today, now you saw the messages and whatnot. What does that mean to you?
9: Yeah, I mean, it's, baseball's a hard game. And, you know, I appreciate all the support of the guys. And, you know, guys, we were able to make, you know, make light of the fact of, you know, the hitless streak. So guys were having a good time with it. We were all joking. And like I said, it got to a point where it was almost kind of funny in a way. And you know, in a weird, sick way, it's kind of funny. But it's not at all. But it's a hard game. You gotta be able to have fun and make jokes and make fun of yourself sometimes. And you can't take everything too serious. And, you know, obviously, we've got a great group of guys here, very supportive. It worked out. So
6: you talked about it when we were leaving Chicago, and you said some things that really came back to some things that you told us last year. And, you know, the most important thing to you was your process and trusting in what you do at the plate. I would imagine that is sometimes easier said than done at certain times. Was that something you were looking to get back to?
9: Yeah, I mean, yeah, you can just fall in the trap of, you know, thinking too much about maybe your swing or your mechanics, or maybe trying to do too much, or you're trying too hard, and instead of just trusting, you know, that, you know, you're a good ball player and you're here for a reason, and going out there and just competing, and like you said, just trusting what you're doing, and just, you know, clear the mind a little bit and just go out there and just do it. Just do what you've done for 20 something years that, you know, I've been doing, playing this game. So sometimes we can overcomplicate it a little bit.
6: You said you talked to teammates, you talked to coaches. Did they help with getting you back to that mindset?
9: Yeah. You know, like I said, the guys are great. You know, we got a great close-knit group of guys and just good people too. So I have a great support staff, you know, whether it's, you know, my teammates, my coaches, my family, my friends. Like, I have people that, you know, are that are close and that always, you know, check in or you know, seeing how I'm doing and just, you know, want the best for me, which I'm very, you know, grateful for.
6: I think the most impressive thing I saw is I did not see you take that to your defense, and I've seen all sorts of struggles throughout the years, and you usually see it manifest itself in the defense at some point. So kudos to you. Is that something that really helps you, is having, I've got this job to do?
9: Yeah, I mean, you know, you don't separate, or you do separate the offense and the defense, and, you know, it doesn't matter if I'm doing well, or if I'm doing bad, I'm going to go out there and catch the same exact way and do the same things that I can for the guys. And, you know, it's just being a good teammate and knowing that, you know, I have a job to do back there. And, you know, I'm not just a one-way player. I'm trying to help this team in multiple ways.
6: Okay, I'd be remiss if I didn't ask. Two hits last night, do you feel that is something you can build up? Was there something there? You did hit the ball hard. Was that?
9: Yeah, I mean, you know, can't get any worse, right? So
6: we're not going there again.
9: I mean, you know, it's one of those things where, you know, it got to a point where it was, you know, not great. And we, you know, you build off of it. You build off the positives. And, you know, you always try to take something positive away from the game, no matter what it is. And, you know, I think yesterday you could take a positive out of that and understand that, you know, just keep building on that and trusting it. And, And away you go.
6: Trust is the key word there.
9: Trust is the key word.
6: All right. How did Logan get you into a shower with your full uniform on? How did that come about?
9: You know, we won the game, so everybody's happy. We're all, you know, having a good time. And he comes up to me and, you know, he's like, I know what you need to do. And I'm like, oh, boy, here we go. I'm like, he's going to try to tell me something about my swing, my mechanics, because he's a big mechanic and mechanic guy himself.
6: And do the water ball.
9: Yeah, I'm like, what's he going to make me do with the water ball or whatever? He's like, you need to go take a shower in your full uniform. And, you know, I've seen him do it before, so.
6: No.
9: Yeah. Yeah. If it's going to get out about me, it's going to get out about him. But, yeah, he's done it before. I've seen it. I've seen, you know, it's not an uncommon baseball thing to do. I've seen a few guys do it before. But, yeah, I think maybe thinking back, I probably should have done it sooner. Shouldn't have waited 38 at-bats for that, maybe 20 next time or something. But yeah, I mean, hey, whatever works. Pants up, new facial hair, new bat, new shower in your clothes. I don't know. I do have to say I did shower. I put my clothes, I took them off eventually and showered over, right, or after. So
6: right, yes.
9: I don't want people thinking I'm gross like that.
6: No, your teammates would not appreciate that on the bus, I am sure.
9: Nobody likes the stinky kid.
6: No. Have you seen other things people have done that are kind of crazy that you can repeat? And not that that's crazy. I mean, it makes total sense to me. I'm sure the reporters and broadcasters do the same thing after bad stretches of games.
9: Yeah, I'm sure they do too. Yeah, I mean, guys, you know, facial hair, haircuts, different bats, using other guys' equipment, no batting gloves. You know, I've seen guys do it all, so nothing is off limits for baseball players.
6: I think I did see you choke up a little bit yesterday. Did you do that, or have you been? Was that just first yesterday, or?
9: Yeah, I did it yesterday.
6: Okay.
9: Yeah.
6: You feel a little better with that, a little better control?
9: I'd say so.
6: Okay.
9: Whatever all right. works, right?
6: Right.
9: I'll go stand up there on my, you know, on my head if I have to.
6: I don't recommend that.
9: So,
6: okay.
9: I'll do whatever it takes.
6: Okay. Want to get a couple questions about the bullpen in really quick. I just saw some tremendous work the first two nights here in Houston. And these are guys that, you know, haven't had some of these experiences right now. One at bat that we really, really enjoyed was the Criswell bat against Alvarez.
9: Yeah.
6: And threw a different pitch to him each time. What were you trying to accomplish there?
9: Yeah, I mean, you know, Alvarez is an elite hitter. You know, you could argue he's the best hitter in all of baseball. So, you know, you have to make good pitches to him. You have to execute and, you know, give Cooper credit. He was able to keep him off balance, give him a little mix of everything, and, you know, ultimately end up winning that battle. And he pitched great that day. You know, he's a guy that he's come in and, you know, he's a great teammate. He comes and takes the ball whenever. He doesn't complain. He just, you know, gets on the mound, pitches, does his job, and then repeats every single time. And, you know, whether he does good or bad, he's the same guy. And, you know, you need a guy on that like your team. You know, it's very refreshing, and he's done a great job so far.
6: Yeah, it's been fun to see them step up. And then lastly, Andres, same batter, and we were anticipating a lot of sliders, and you went changeup a few times. How did that changeup look to you, and is that something you think we'll see a little bit more of?
9: Yeah, it was good. You know, like I said, he got out, you know, arguably the best hitter in baseball. So it's definitely a pitch that, you know, could get called a little more. And, you know, we'll see how things evolve. And, you know, I think it doesn't matter who you are or how good you are in this game. You know, eventually, you know, you have to make adjustments, and you have to continually adjust and improve and refine yourself as a baseball player. And like I said, it doesn't matter how good you are, you're constantly doing that. And you know, maybe this is something, you know, Mooney can do to sprinkle in a little something new for people, and it can help, you know, create some space for some of the other pitches, and you know, this could help out.
6: Yeah, we'll keep our eyes open for it. And thank you, Cal. I got something to talk to Logan about.
9: You're welcome.
6: Thanks.
9: Thank you.
32: The Cal Raleigh Show is presented by the Puyallup Tribe of Indians. And again, in case you missed it before it aired, This was recorded on Wednesday. If you were listening, didn't get the sense of that. So before the injury happened, before Cal was officially put on the IL this morning. But interesting insight regardless, I think, on a number of topics there. The pitching staff, the bullpen, who showers with their full uniforms on, things of that variety.
17: Yeah, I thought it was funny that he's like, well, I've seen Logan do it before. So because that's what Logan, that's pretty funny exchange there, because we know the relationship between Logan and Cal is really good, but they give each other a lot of crap. And so he said he came up to him and was like, you know what you need to do? And he's like, oh boy, here comes some kind of a technical thing, yeah, or I need to do this or that. And he tells him, shower with your clothes on or your uniform on. So, and he did clarify that he did take a regular shower afterwards, because he said nobody likes the stinky kid, Mike. So, yeah,
32: good,
17: there
32: was
17: always
32: advice.
17: That kid in grade school, right? Yeah. The stinky kid.
32: Yeah, we had those.
17: Yeah, I won't name names, but I can still remember his name from third grade.
32: I think you're fine now. I don't know if... I think the statute of limitations has run out. And yeah.
17: Yeah.
32: This is back where? In California or in Reno?
17: Yeah, California.
32: Yeah, I don't think they're listening now.
17: Out in the woods somewhere where my dad was a logging boss or whatever he was doing. But yeah, I mean, that kind of humor, I think, is, you know, it's kind of a sick sense of humor that you have, like, you know, people giving him crap and everything. But that, I mean, all you're trying to do is use a lot of humor and loosen him up a little bit, right? I mean, that's probably what his teammates are doing. They think enough of him to, you know, go ahead and make the effort to joke around with him about it and everything. So, but I thought it was funny. He goes, well, he said it about me. I'm going to tell you, I've seen Logan shower in his uniform before. So, yeah, it's getting a lot of support from everyone, and sounds like just a great locker room. And, you know, getting back to that discussion we were having about Sam Darnold, where you are and who you're playing with and the organization that you're playing for, that makes up for a lot, you know. And that, you know, I've said at some point, like, what if somebody, you know, stays somewhere and, like, you know, gives up like 5 or 10 or 15 million dollars in just to stay in one place where they really like it. Kind of, it might play out that way, that's kind of what Cal did, right? He likes it here. Just like we talked about Sam Darnold being patient about his $50 million payday. So, yeah, I mean, I think he's in a great spot. And also, I would say this. I think Seattle Mariner fans should feel proud that Cal, a guy like that of his caliber, and, you know, and really same thing with Logan and Josh Naylor and Brendan Donovan, that there's the kind of environment here that people, you know, players want to be here. They want to be here in Seattle. They want to be in that ballpark. I mean, Naylor instantly endeared himself to the fans last year. And then who was it that was slumping at some point earlier and people were yelling words of encouragement? Yeah. Was it Naylor? Yeah. Yeah. So, yeah, I mean,
32: he was at one point one of the worst hitters in baseball. He had like 1 for 24 or something to start the season.
17: And he was hitting the ball really hard, right? But he was just wasn't paying off for him. And so, yeah, I mean, I think that's, something that is very valuable to players. And, you know, you can kind of hear that from Cal. And, I love that. And so, I think Seattle Mariner fans should feel proud.
32: Well, that also kind of highlights, though, how tough it's going to be moving forward, though, without him. He's on the 10-day IL, right oblique strain. We heard how much he means to his teammates, especially the pitching staff. I think defensively, it might be a bigger loss right now, because the Mariners lineup has shown that in a situation like this Astros series, they had a couple games of double-digit runs, or close to double-digit runs here in this finale. They had, 12 in the opener. They have shown that they can, their offense can come to life and do that. And Cal had struggled at the start of the year and then went into that tough slump before getting out of it briefly and then landing on the IL. I'm not sure defensively how much you lose with Mitch Garver. He's a veteran catcher. He showed that he can call a good game today with Luis Castillo. But if we're talking about right now, currently what Cal's done this year, his bat is definitely valuable. You'll need that at the end of the year. I wonder defensively, and just familiarity with the pitchers, what that adjustment period is going to be like with someone like Garver. I think now it really helps, although for some reason people were not happy with the signing when he was brought back, even though it was a fine, no-risk signing, showing how important it was to bring back a guy who had that experience with this pitching staff, because Garver had been here for 2 years. Look where you are now. If Cal Raleigh had gotten hurt and your catchers were Andrew Kisner, who they had originally signed in the offseason, or Johnny Pareda, who they just called up.
7: Yeah.
32: I don't think you feel very good about that. You feel a little bit better about Mitch Garver, but it kind of shows, all right, this might be a little bit of an acclimation process defensively while Cal's gone.
7: Well, how about this? Today, when Mitch Garver kind of jammed his knee.
32: Yes.
7: I mean, that was, like, really scary. And I think everybody was holding their breath, and thankfully, you know, we saw him do the post-game interview, so I'm assuming that that means everything's fine there. But it looked like he thought he was going to slide, and his knee kind of caught in the ground. So, yeah, I mean, that was a little bit of a moment there. But, you know, Mitch Garver, you know, we thought, I don't know what the percentage was of Cal catching George Kirby and what the percentage was with Garver, but Garver loved working with Kirby.
32: Right.
7: Kirby's one of our best pitchers. I mean, I think there's definitely a difference between Cal and Garver, but I don't think it's going to be a huge drop-off, considering the fact that Kirby and and Garver worked really well together. This Pareda kid, I mean, I like it. He's got a great arm. I love watching him, and he seems to be in control and everything back there, but I think it's the bat that's probably the problem. But, you know, if you're replacing Cal right now, there's not that much of a hole that you're leaving there.
32: Just to ease everyone's concerns, and when you mentioned that, I was like, oh, yeah, there was a little bit of an update. So Mitch Garver told Daniel Kramer after the game, quote, I just jammed up my back. It was nothing with my knee or anything. I just jammed up my back a little. It should be fine.
7: Okay.
32: Looked a lot worse. I think you're watching that, and we're like, uh-oh. Of course, this situation where your starting catcher just goes on the IL. Now, Mitch Garver, who has become indispensable in this current moment with Cal on the IL, he gets injured, but no, sounds fine. It was a scary situation there. Sounds like he's fine. Had the two-run homer as well, so really nice day for Mitch Garver. All right, Dave, it is time to get fired up. Wyman's going to play his pump-up jam. He's going to be dancing around this room. It's the moment he's been waiting for, and everyone else has been waiting for.
7: No.
32: He's shaking his head. Just, you know, get excited.
7: We knew who we were going to play.
32: We don't know when or where or
7: just
32: how.
7: A matter of when.
32: We'll find it next.
7: We already knew where.
32: Nah, yeah, technically you're right. You did know where.
7: It's not technically I'm right. I'm right.
32: You're right about that. But you know what? Everyone else in Seattle except Dave Wyman, get excited. Coming up next, we'll unveil the Seahawks schedule right here. Wyman and Bob on Seattle Sports and the Seattle Sports app.
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23: 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And Josh Naylor's Mariners bobblehead debut, May 18th and 19th. 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
16: The Seahawks schedule is officially out. It is here. It's been released. Dave, I'll rattle off some of the highlights first and we can dive into it. I know you're waiting with bated breath. It's official.
7: I want to talk about preseason.
16: All right. We'll talk about that in a second. How about we do this first? The season opening game to kick off the 2026 NFL season, Wednesday, September 9th. It is a Super Bowl rematch. The Seahawks host the Patriots. Surprising, maybe, on the outset. I know the Bears are a popular pick. The Bears are also going to be a primetime game. Patriots there to open the season. I'll rattle off these three primetime games next, Dave, and then do you want to get your thoughts on that opener. But you have a stretch, weeks 6, 7, and 8, at the Broncos, Thursday Night Football. Sunday Night Football at home against the Chiefs, and then Monday, November 2nd, Monday Night Football at home against the Bears. So you go Thursday Night Football, Sunday Night Football, Monday Night Football, The Seahawks also will play the Rams on Christmas Day here in Seattle. That's a primetime game on Christmas. And then end the season at L.A. against the Rams. TBD, so that could be a primetime game as well. Those are some of the highlights. Wyman, what jumps out at you at that schedule?
7: Wait, what day is Christmas this year?
16: Friday, December 25th.
7: Oh, my goodness. Yeah.
16: Seahawks, Rams,
7: well,
16: here in Seattle.
7: Well, that's the thing. I mean, look, the NFL just entirely...

0: yet that's
1: wait, what day is Christmas this year?
0: Friday, December 25th.
1: Oh, my goodness. Yeah.
0: Seahawks, Rams,
1: well,
0: here
1: that's
0: in Seattle.
1: The thing. I mean, look, the NFL just entirely destroys the holidays. Totally. But, you know, that's, you become a football family, basically. And I know that's what, that we have been for a long time. So, yeah, I mean, those are the big ones, right? As far as, and I'm just mostly joking about it. I know that everybody knew what the opponents were going to be, but also, you know, it's cool to be able to plan and try to get tickets and everything. And you want to, you know, I know a lot of Seahawks fans are very, excited about being on the national stage, but I can tell you that Bob's not going to like the Amazon game. or let's see, what else do we have here? We don't have any other like where you have to go and log in somewhere like a Peacock game, right? That's the only one.
0: Not yet.
1: Or no, yeah. Is that right?
0: Yeah.
1: Yeah.
0: No, nope, that's
1: so.
0: It.
1: Anyway, yeah, it's cool. The Patriot one I thought was talked about quite a bit. And, you know, and I think the whole thing with what's going on with their coach and everything, that they thought maybe that would be too hot of a topic and that it was going to be a distraction and this and that. But no, I mean, I think it's pretty cool. I wonder when the last time two teams faced off in the Super Bowl and played each other the first
0: game. They had tweeted this out a couple days ago. It was Broncos, Panthers, whatever the year was after that Super Bowl.
1: Oh, okay, because that was Super Bowl 50.
0: Yeah.
1: So
0: maybe they planned it that way, 50, 60.
1: Yeah. Yeah. Mm. So anyway, yeah, I mean, I think that's cool, but I don't know. You want to go through the rest?
0: Yeah, and I just, the Rams thing is interesting. How do you feel about that? Before we dive into the game by game, just the weight of what could happen there, two matchups against the Rams in the final 3 weeks of the season. So week 16, right. Christmas, you're hosting the Rams, a primetime game. Game at the Panthers, sandwiched between the finale against the Rams. Do you like that you're playing two of your most important games at the end? Is that better that teams could be at their peak going into the playoffs? Or is it tough because if one guy's hurt, he might miss both of those matchups?
1: Yeah, well, you're right about that. That's something I actually had not thought about. But, yeah, I mean, that is crucial. But I think it also is very clear that most people, including all the people at the NFL offices, think that the top two teams by far are the Seahawks and the Rams. And really, I mean, we'll see what other teams develop into. You never really know, but I feel like San Francisco could be in there too. So looking at the Niner games, those are fairly normal, right?
0: Both normal. Sunday, October 11th, the first game, that's here against the Niners. So
1: right.
0: That is in week five before the stretch of all those primetime games. And then Niners.
1: November 29th.
0: The Sunday after Christmas, which haven't even talked about the bye yet. The bye comes all the way
1: Sunday after
0: there,
1: Christmas.
0: Or Sunday after Thanksgiving. Sorry. November 22nd is the bye week. So the week of Thanksgiving, if you're planning holidays and all that, is a bye for the Seahawks.
1: Oh, that's cool.
0: That's cool.
1: Yeah, so it doesn't ruin that one.
0: No, there you go. Christmas is ruined.
1: Christmas is ruined.
0: Or, conversely, Christmas is going to be celebrated at Lumen Field. So that could be cool.
1: Yeah.
0: Christmas is with football. Thanksgiving you have with your family.
1: Yeah, that's true. And you get a chance to watch the other games and everything. So yeah, that's cool. Just kind of looking at like what, you know, who the Seahawks are playing this year. So obviously they're playing the NFC West, which is six games. And if you're Arizona, you're thinking, are we going to go 0-for again? 0-for 6? Cause they did not win an NFC West game last year, but you're playing the NFC East and the AFC West. So, and the AFC West is kind of always cool, I think, for some of the older Seahawks fans, because, you know, the Seahawks used to be in the AFC West. So, you know, you got the Chargers, you got KC, you got the Raiders, you got the Broncos. So I always think that's kind of cool. Going back to Philadelphia. But then, you know, you've got the other one is the one-off games that aren't, because usually you play a division. We're playing the AFC West, we're playing the NFC East, and then you're playing your own division. And the sort of one-off games are Carolina, New England in the AFC East. Carolina's in the NFC South, obviously, and we played them last year. And then Chicago in the NFC Central. So those are kind of the weird...
0: North now.
1: I'm sorry, what did I say?
0: Central.
1: Oh, yeah, you're right. So, yeah, I mean, that... that's going way back.
0: That's way back.
1: I'm calling it the Central. But yeah, I mean, it's that part of it is cool. And yeah, I mean, is there anything that you look at and go, oh man, they got screwed there?
0: Not screwed. I think it's great to see the Seahawks get all this national attention. So right now,

0: Now, it's at least 7 primetime games. The Eagles one you mentioned is a standalone window Saturday, December 19th. That's their only Saturday game of the year. And then technically, that Rams game, the finale, week 18, could be a Sunday night, could be flexed to Monday, depending on if it's to decide a division or even the one seed again, like when these two teams met last year. We'll see where that one ends up. But yeah, we're going to pick through this plenty. Kind of those are the highlights. We're going to dive into tough stretches, the bye week, the divisional games, all of that. But just to quickly rattle them off here for you before we dive into it even further. Wednesday, September 9th, the Seahawks are hosting the Patriots. It's a Super Bowl rematch. I have some thoughts on that. We'll get into at 4:45. Then week 2 at Arizona. Week 3 at Washington, the Commanders. They're going back there, Dave. You're going there to end September. Mm-hmm. September 27th against the Commanders. Then return home for a couple at home. The Chargers on October 4th. The 49ers, first matchup against them on October 11th. The stretch we mentioned, the 3 primetime games, Thursday, October 15th. So Niners and then Broncos on a short week. The Broncos on Thursday, October 15th at Denver. Right. Your return. We were looking this up. The Seahawks haven't played in Denver since 2018.
1: Yeah.
0: Wow.
1: That's where I didn't bring my binoculars. Oh, yeah. Dave Pearson took me out and bought me binoculars. I think that was my first year working with Rabel in the booth. But yeah, I mean, that's been a long time since we've been back there. So yeah, that's the Thursday night game. And like you said, quick turnaround after the 49er game because it's only 4 days later.
0: And then the Chiefs, Sunday, October 25th, Sunday Night Football. Monday, November 2nd, a home Monday Night Football game against the Bears. Then another home game, November 8th, against the Cardinals. I know some people are looking forward to this one. November 15th at the Raiders.
1: Yeah.
0: A trip to Vegas.
1: That's a pretty cool stadium. I went down there for a preseason game a few years ago, the year after COVID. And so, yeah, that's one of the, like, state-of-the-art stadiums. And I'm not sure about the tickets there. I think they're pretty pricey. But, yeah, it's you know, maybe it might be something. I'd be curious to hear from Seahawks fans, like, how much better that stadium is. Because we had some discussion about possibly Lumen Field getting either upgraded or, you know, a new stadium or whatever. And that one's pretty much – is that the most recent stadium? I believe that's been built.
0: Yes. Well, the Bills are opening a new stadium this year.
1: Yeah.
0: So
1: what about the Titans? Are they building
0: next
1: one?
0: Year?
1: Okay.
0: Yeah.
1: And it's like right next to it.
0: Yeah. Right next to it.
1: Yeah. So So where are we?
0: We, Vegas and then a bye week. So week 11 is the bye. We'll break that down a little bit more coming up next. We'll just kind of finish the list, then we'll head to break here at the Niners on November 29th. That's the Sunday after Thanksgiving. Another Monday night game at home against the Cowboys. So not just a lot of primetime games, but a primetime home games for the Seahawks. Sunday, December 13th is a home game against the Giants. Then a Saturday game at the Eagles, and then there's that stretch, week 16, 17, and 18, Christmas Day, home against the Rams, week 17, January 3rd at the Panthers, and then TBD, week 18, the finale at Los Angeles. They end the season against the Rams. There is the Seahawks schedule. We have plenty to break down. We'll continue to dive into this schedule here on Wyman and Bob, Seattle Sports and the Seattle Sports app.
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3: I'm Mary Sherden, joining you from the 4 News Now First Alert Weather Center. We're tracking breezy winds and a temperature cool down to continue through Saturday. Sunday morning may bring frost to Spokane and Coeur d'Alene, with temperatures dipping into the low to mid 30s. If you've planted your garden, you may want to cover sensitive plants Saturday night.
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6: Dave and I have been watching all the schedule release videos during the commercial. No, I have.
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7: 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You see anything that's good?
6: 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It's kind of jokingly been called the NFL team's social media Super Bowl. Mm-hmm. Because every year teams put out hilarious schedule videos. Was kind of half watching the Seahawks one as we were coming back here. I'll watch it in earnest afterwards. But they did a fragrance-themed schedule release video. Your guy Rabel's in there. It's very funny. I'm getting through it all. So basically every opponent is a certain fragrance.
7: Oh, yeah. What is Rabel's fragrance?
6: He's just kind of narrating it all. Oh. I don't know. What would Rabel's fragrance be?
7: Like pork and beans?
6: Okay. That's a good one.
7: That's just the first thing that popped in my head.
6: We'll think of a fragrance for you, Dave Wyman.
7: Oh, let's not.
6: Maybe me. All right. But yeah, we got to the schedule. We'll kind of dive into it a little bit more if you missed it. The Seahawks do start the season and start the NFL season Wednesday, September 9th. It's against the Patriots. It's a Super Bowl rematch, which, yeah, I guess that's fine. It seems a little underwhelming. And perhaps in the Seahawks' perspective, hey, it's great. You make the team you beat. Watch as you raise the banner. I just want a little more pizzazz to kick off the year. I think it's going to be underwhelming, and the Patriots aren't very good. They weren't good in the Super Bowl. They got there because the Broncos didn't have a quarterback. They shouldn't even have been in the Super Bowl. Seahawks destroyed them. So you really want to watch that again? And I also hope, and the NFL certainly knows this, I hope the Vrabel, Diana Russini controversy doesn't loom over that, which it seems like it would, because you have all that buildup. And now what's everyone going to be talking about when Mike Vrabel steps onto the field for the very first time in the very first game on national TV? Are they going to be honoring the Seahawks like they should? Sure, you'll see the banner get raised. There'll be some attention paid to it. But I think the Patriots storyline and Vrabel overshadows what should be a completely Seahawks night.
7: You know what? I hadn't really thought of it that way, Mike. I think you might be right. And first of all, I don't mean to sound like a prude or anything, but that whole thing just kind of makes me sick to my stomach. That whole drama with, I'm just thinking about the spouses and, you know, what they're going through and that kind of thing. So maybe you're right. Maybe that does turn into some, you know, crazy event, but maybe it'll have died down by then. I don't know. But yeah, as far as the matchup goes, yeah, I did not see it from the Patriots. Watching the AFC, really the entire AFC, watching the playoffs last year, I was just like, man, whoever comes out of the NFC is going to win this. So, yeah.
6: And convincingly, it turns out.
7: Yeah, and so, you know, look, the Seahawks were fairly conservative in that game. They didn't really open it up and uncork it because they didn't have to, because the defense was so dominating and they were able to run the ball. So, you know, and I thought that could have been a much bigger blowout. I mean, at one point we had five or six field goals. Was it five? Or there were, it was some kind of Super Bowl record.
6: Right. And then it was more than the Patriots would even score in competitive action. Right. Remember they had that touchdown and everyone was jokingly mad because it was so dominant and you theoretically could have pitched a shutout. But yeah. You know, that's how dominant it was, that you had the Seahawks special teams outscoring the Patriots and then the defense outscoring the Patriots.
7: Right.
6: So it was just a thorough and complete domination, and it was not something I really want to watch again right away. But that's okay. Moving past that, when you look at this schedule, Dave, I think the portion that jumps out to me, and you would expect this on a first place schedule, and then what you mentioned, that they don't get the benefit of playing an easy division. You know, you get matched up against other divisions and it rotates. Mm-hmm. So it goes year by year. But they're matched up against the AFC West. And we saw how good the Broncos got last year. So you'll have a healthy Bo Nix. You have the Chiefs that are still there. And by the time they play the Chiefs in week 7, Patrick Mahomes will be back. So you have a healthy Patrick Mahomes, a healthy Bo Nix and the Broncos, outside of the Raiders, who are kind of stuck in that like Cardinals situation where the rest of their division's really good, the Chargers. So I'm looking at week 4. You go week 4 through week 8, home game against the Chargers, home against the Niners, then 3 primetime games in a row at the Broncos on a short week, Thursday night football, Sunday night football against the Chiefs, and then Monday night football against the Bears. So you do get that kind of theorized, it wasn't the season opening game, Seahawks-Bears, but you get a primetime game, Seahawks-Bears. We saw how good the Bears could be. They nearly beat the Rams last year in the playoffs. To me, that looms as kind of the defining stretch of the season before the end stretch with those 2 games against the Rams.
7: Yeah, I mean, I think that, you know, definitely people are, I think that television executives and executives in the NFL are thinking this Seahawks team looks like it could be good for a long time, you know, a few years anyway. So, you know, and then given, you know, due respect to the Rams as well. And that'll be interesting to get home and, you know, look at, and we can look it up during the break, but, you know, looking at the Rams and the 49ers and, you know, all the different schedules that they have. But yeah, I just think that, you know, like Mike Salk was saying this the other day, that, you know, as far as the schedule release, it should, you know, as far as Mike McDonald goes, it's, we did not care. We do not care. We're going to play football wherever we go. We're going to play our best. So yeah, New England at Arizona at Washington. That's where we went last year. But you know, it's funny for me. I'm looking at 2 return trips to Washington and Carolina.
6: Yeah.
7: You know, which, yeah, I had never been to that stadium in Washington. Never played there, never went there as a broadcaster, but been to Carolina a lot, because when I started doing radio for the team, I think we went there like 3 years in a row or something. So, or it was two out of,
6: it was like 4. 16, 18, 19 or something like that.
7: Yeah. Cause we went there for the playoffs. Yeah. So, been there many a time, but, you look at, you got the 49ers, I think that's going to be a great test in week 5, which is just a regular Sunday game. I want to point out, though, that there are a lot of, on one of the roster, or the schedules I saw, there was a lot of possible flex games going on. There's little asterisks by any game that might be flexed out. And they have like 6 or 7 of them, including the Panthers, the New York Giants at home, Dallas Cowboys at home, at San Francisco, at Las Vegas, the Arizona home game, Kansas City, 49ers, both at home. So, yeah, there are a few flex opportunities there as well.
6: Well, Dave, you have so graciously held off until now about talking about the thing you do care about the most, the preseason schedule.
7: Yes,
6: do you want to quickly mention the 3 preseason games? We can save it. We can build the drama there.
7: No, I think we can just spit this one out real quick.
6: Got
7: the Cowboys at home on Saturday, August 15th on King 5. And then Sunday, August 23rd, game 2 at Tennessee, thinking maybe a joint practice there, you think?
6: They did do that, what, 2 years ago?
7: Two years ago,
6: yeah.
7: Yep. And then they're at Kansas City Friday, August 28th on King 5, just a 5 o'clock game. So that'll be interesting. We went to Kansas City in 2023, you know, and I mean, it's that one, it doesn't excite me that much, but yeah, it's kind of interesting. You're playing the Cowboys and then you're playing them during the regular season
6: as well. That is strange.
7: Yeah.
6: Hmm.
7: and the Chiefs.
6: Well, we can kind of dive into that. I'm sure you won't see much in those two games from the Seahawks or from either team. But, yeah, that's the preseason schedule. The Seahawks schedule is out. We'll continue talking about that. We're going to get back to baseball. Big series win for the Mariners and Cal Raleigh, the injury news. Yesterday, also before the injury happened, I caught up with Xavier Scruggs of MLB Network and MLB Network Radio to kind of weigh in on what goes through a hitter's mind when he's slumping and how these Mariners young hitters have progressed this season. We'll catch up with Xavier Scruggs after this. 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
17: I will crawl beneath the truck. I literally was on my back beneath this vehicle, showing him all the welds that he wanted to see. He agreed, put down a deposit, held the truck, flew out that night from Michigan. I picked him up at the airport. He had his cashier's check. We went through everything, and that was my first car sale. So here's the catch. If you're willing to put a limit on what you're willing to do to be a good person, to help somebody out, or to help in the community, then that limit exists. So you don't. You just do what it takes to be the type of person you want to be and to help people like you hope that they would help you. And it doesn't matter. You just do what it takes.
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6: 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Then a Saturday game in Week 15 at Philadelphia. And 2 games against the Rams in the final 3 weeks of the season. Week 16, a Christmas Day home game against Los Angeles. And then they end the season Week 18 against the Rams.